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We are People Powered Radio. I'm your volunteer host tonight, DJ Spry Dog. I'll be with you till 10 o'clock tonight. Just heard from Lucinda Williams, Fruits of My Labor. That's a song from her 2003 release, A World Without Tears. And started the set off with Tumbling Dice, cover of a Rolling Stones song by Linda Ronstadt, and that's from her album Simple Dreams. Came out back in 77. Boulder to Birmingham from Emmy Lou Harris was next. That's from her Pieces of the Sky record. And, of course, that's a tribute to Gram Parsons. And in the middle there, we also had Bluebird from Bonnie Raitt from her self-titled CD, one of her very first record, actually, I should say. 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Okay, Allison Russell's got a new record out. Here's a cut from it.

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We are People Powered Radio. I'm your volunteer host, DJ Sprydog. Over 70 hours of programming per week are hosted by volunteers like me. I'll share some information in a little bit about how you can get involved. Okay, we just heard from Kwangbin and Leon Bridges from their Texas Moon EP. The song was Mariella. Started the set off with Really Real, a new release from Allison Russell. The new album is In the Hour of Chaos. She's got a guest artist on every song with her on that particular song, Really Real. It was Nora Jones. Followed that up with Lizzie No. The song was The One I Love in the Freedom Road. And the album is Outlaw's Almanac, and it's various artists. And this says, conceived as a quote-unquote new public's work project by organizer and executive producer Lizzie No, a response to the 250th anniversary of the USA. So a bunch of different artists featured on that. And then we had Layla McCullough in there, Capitalist Blues. That's a title cut from her record. And we're all caught up. 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Take a look at the weather. If I can find it, there we go. First of all, we are under extreme heat warning until 9 p.m. Stay hydrated, stay out of direct sun as much as you can, and check on vulnerable relatives and neighbors. There's also an air quality alert in effect until 11 a.m. Friday for northeastern Minnesota. Tonight, partly cloudy with lows 65 to 70, chance of sprinkles, northwest winds 5 to 15. Tomorrow, Wednesday, slight chance of rain before 9 a.m., mostly sunny, highs 86 to 92, evening temps 61 to 66. And Thursday, mostly sunny with highs 84 to 90, chance of showers and thunderstorms in the evening, lows 60 to 67. So stay cool out there, folks. Stay hydrated. Watch out for each other. All right, we'll get back into some music. Here's a new one from Devin Gilfillan.

All right. That's some pretty good advice from 83-year-old Swamp Dog. And that's a new record for him. Swamp Dog contemplates the afterlife. And the song was Searching for Heaven. Before that, we had Blue Jay by Amani Burnham from his new album, Roots and Wings. A lot of Jimi Hendrix influences there, you could tell. And started to set off with Devin Gilfillian, a new release. The song is IRL or In Real Life, and the album is Time Will Tell. Okay. 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More on Facebook. Okay. I think I'm caught up there. Go right back to the music. Here we go.

And that was Bedouin from her new record, Neon Summer Skin. The song was Degma Chega. And before that, we had Phantasma from Orchestra Pacifico Tropical. The album is El Poder. They are a Northwest Coast-based group that plays Cumbria. And start to set off with something deep within the library that I dug out. Artist Kieran Aluwalia. This record came out in 2011. She won Juno Award. She's a Canadian artist. Combines Indian music with desert blues. And that song, the song was Moost Moost, featuring Tanariwen, which is, of course, a great desert blues band. And the album's called Am Zameen, Common Ground. We receive support from Bridget's Pub, located in downtown Bemidji, serving Irish and American food, offering Monday night trivia at 6:30 and open mic night on Thursday starting at 6:30. I think I've already read that one. Oh, well. This is 91.7 KEXE Grand Rapids, 90.5 KBXE Bagley Bemidji, 89.9 Brainerd, and on your smart speaker, celebrating 50 years of people-powered radio in northern Minnesota.

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0: 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We are Northern Community Radio, people-powered radio in Northern Minnesota. I'm your volunteer host tonight, DJ Spradog. I'll be with you till 10 o'clock playing songs on the River. Just heard from Sam Miltich from Live at the VFW. The song was Do You Know What It Means to Miss New Orleans? And that features, of course, Charmin Michelle. Start the set off with our album of the week, Baby Rose, doing Let Me Go is the song. And the album title is Journalism. And the title of the album ties to the lyrical content of all kinds of yearning, love, love lost, the desire for freedom, and the need to get away from someone. So that's our album of the week. Please let us know what you think. Text us at 218-326-1234. Following that, I played Davido. I don't know if I'm pronouncing that right, but that's a Nigerian-American artist, and that went out to our neighbor from Nigeria. She said that was one of her favorite artists, so there you go, patience. The song was Be There Still. The album is Five, Davido. Follow that up with Bamua, artists from Anchorage, Alaska, Inuit and Yupik artists. Been following them for a long time. The song was My People, the album Mengluni. That came out back in the 90s, I think. And that gets you up to date on what we listened to just now. 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Okay. Time to get back into some music. Here's Annie Humphrey.
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I'm Mike Spry, your volunteer host for On the River tonight. I'll be with you till 10 o'clock, a.k.a. DJ Spry Dog. I forgot about that part. Anyway, started the set off with Light in My Bones from Annie Humphrey. That is the title cut from her record from a couple years ago. I've really enjoyed listening to Annie do shows, On the River shows, Saturdays. Caught a couple of them, and I really like her taste in music. Hope she does some more shows. She gave herself a DJ name in Ojibwe. I'd try to pronounce it, but I'd screw it up, so I'll leave it at that. Following Annie, we had Helplessly Hoping, a classic from Crosby, Stills, and Nash, which was from their debut album, and Wild Ways by Josh Witter from his latest release, I Believe in You, My Honeydew. Following that, we had Rosie from The Lowest Pair and the album The Sacred Heart Sessions. 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All right, we're going to get right back to the music, and this is Kaylin Faye.

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I'm your host, DJ Spry Dog. I'll be with you till 10 o'clock tonight on the river. And we just heard from John Prine, Speed of the Sound of Loneliness, and that is off an anthology I found in our library, and it was a live version. I'm not sure where it was recorded, but anyhow. Before that, we had Charlie Parr, Over the Red Cedar, from his album Stump Jumper. Charlie will be playing Saturday, I think at 7 p.m., down in Nevis at Musky Days, and he'll be followed by Corey Medina and Brothers. Started the set off with Kaylin Fay doing More from her new album, Garden. She's a Cherokee Muskogee native from Oklahoma and a bright, clear voice. I really like listening to her. 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Okay. See what else we can tell you about. You're watching the World Cup. 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And Headwaters is your source of great music conversations and artist interviews Monday through Friday at 9 a.m. and 10 p.m. And After Dark is our late night Saturday show outside the normal KAXE mix. Tune in for After Green Cheese at 9 p.m. to hear punk, hip-hop, electronic, metal theme shows, and more. All right, let's get back into some music. Here is Maddie Diaz.

And that was Fontaine, artist from Canada. And been following her since I went to Winnipeg a couple of years ago and saw her there. Song was Good Buddy. That's title cut from her latest release. And started to set off with For Months Now, a song by Matty Diaz from her album Weird Faith. Came out a few years ago. And we had in the middle there Minnesota artist Humbird, Ghost on the Porch from the album Right On. This is KAXE broadcasting to the townships of northern Minnesota like Arbo, Ten Lake, Balsam, and Deerwood Townships. 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I'm your host, DJ Spry Dog. I'll be with you for about another hour. 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All right. It's 9 o'clock. We should take another look at the weather. If I can find it, what did I do with it? Here we go. Tonight, partly cloudy with lows 65 to 70, chance of sprinkles, northwest winds 5 to 15. Wednesday, slight chance of rain before 9 a.m., mostly sunny, highs 86 to 92. Evening temps 61 to 66. And Thursday, mostly sunny, highs 84 to 90, chance of showers and thunderstorms in the evening, lows 60 to 67. Hopefully that extreme heat warning expires right about now. And hope you're staying cool out there. There's also an air quality alert in effect from until 11 a.m. Friday in northeastern Minnesota. We also want to let you know the Brainerd Translator at 89.9 FM is currently operating at reduced power. 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All right, let's get back into some music. 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

Dr. King once said, "History will have to record that the greatest tragedy of this period of social transition was not the strident clamor of the bad people, but the appalling silence of the good people." Mm.

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1: 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I'm your host, DJ Sprydog. I'll be with you till 10 o'clock tonight. And we just heard from Eric Bibb, title cut from his record, Dear America. And we started to set off with John Primer. John Primer and Friends, tribute to Teresa's Lounge. Teresa's Lounge is a Southside Chicago bar where he got his start playing guitar and ended up playing with Muddy Waters and having a great career. Followed that up with Robert Finley, Sold Out on You from Sharecropper's Son, and what a great story he is, finding success finally in his 70s. Don Bryant followed that up with 99 Pounds from his album You Make Me Feel, and that's a reference to his wife, Ann Peebles. Dedicated to her. 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All right, let's get back into some music. Here is Robert Earl Keane, Jr.

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And we just heard from Steve Earle, Transcendental Blues, title cut from that record. Started set off with The Road That Goes On Forever. I think this is Robert Earl Keen Jr. I think he's the originator of the song. It's been done, covered many times. The album was West Textures. And in the middle there, we had John R. Miller, If You Could Only See Me Now, from his new release, The Great Unknowing, and Shades of George Jones in that song. 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On Wednesday, July 15th, New Haviland Supremes, featuring Mary Cucciafello, takes the stage starting at 6 p.m. The event is open to all, no tickets required. More on Facebook at Mississippi Music at the Bemidji Waterfront. Okay. And let's see what else we can tell you here. Celebrate Beanhole Days in Pequot Lakes. I guess it started today, July 14th and 15th. 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Next week's movie is Zootopia 2 on July 22nd. All right. Let's get back into some music. Here is Tedeschi Trucks.

This is KAXE, KBXE. We are People Powered Radio. I'm your host, volunteer DJ Sprydog, and I want to thank everyone for listening tonight. We just heard from Sharon Van Etten, the song 17. It's one of my favorites, and that's from her album Remind Me Tomorrow. Started the set off with My City Was Gone from The Pretenders, and that's from The Best of The Pretenders. And in the middle there, we had Constructive Summer by The Hold Steady from their album Stay Positive. And I saw something on Instagram the other day that Craig Finn and was doing a show with Patterson Hood. They were kicking it off in Minneapolis, and he reworked the words to this song to talk about the city's reaction to Operation Metro Surge. And tried to listen to it on Instagram, but I couldn't quite make out the words. But interesting. Anyway, thanks again, everybody, for listening. Hope you had a good time. Hope you're staying cool out there. And I've got one more song for you. This is a one-hit wonder from back in 1972, I think. And just want to share that with you. Good night, everybody. This is Looking Glass.

0: So not right now so much because we've had rain, but as we get toward, you know, later into July and then into August, you know, pay attention to providing some water.
1: If you are by a lake, do you need a bird bath?
0: Oh, Heidi.
1: Because I've never even thought of having a bird bath at our house. I just assumed they were okay.
0: You know, the forest birds don't like coming out into the open and on the ground.
1: Okay.
0: And so if you have a spot for a bird bath, you will see more of the forest birds, like warblers.
1: Okay.
0: Vireos, those kind of birds, tanagers. You know, things like that, you know, some of the cool birds, you know, then you're providing it to a, you know, different group of species.
1: Okay.
0: Robins, I hate to keep saying robins, but, you know, they'll go down the lake. That's not a problem. But the forest birds like a different source of water.
2: We have three different bird baths at our house.

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1: A couple of years ago, 24 summer, I believe it was, really hot. I had a blue jay nest in a white spruce right off my garage. And when it got really hot in the day, I would take a water bottle, spray bottle, and I would go over and mist them for like 2 minutes, just spray them with light, mist of water on them. And they seemed to enjoy it. And they did. They did pant, as you mentioned. They did pant.
2: With their mouths open. Yeah. Oh, that's a cool idea, John.
1: Well, I was there and I was thinking, if it was me in that nest, I wouldn't mind a little gentle rain dripping down. And I didn't spray them. I sprayed above them so that it drifted down onto them.
3: Well, Pam, as always, so great to talk to you. Thanks
1: so
3: much.
1: Absolutely. Yes. Thank you, Pam. What a pleasure.
2: Yes, well, I'll see you both next month.
3: Sounds great.
1: We'll be here.
3: Pam Perry, if you have a story to tell us about baby birds and fledglings that you are seeing, you can text us 218-326-1234. Up next, we've got Headwaters with Malachi Coons. 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

Angelique Kidjo on KAXC covering the legend Celia Cruz. That is from a couple of albums that Kidjo put out in the late teens, where she kind of had a similar approach to two different records covering Celia's music. Before that, she had also done the Talking Heads' Remain in Light, and both of them as an artist from Africa, from Benin. Kidjo tying the influences that made Remain in Light and Celia's incredible Latin salsa possible with the roots of Africa that were all there. It is Angelique Kidjo's birthday today, so I wanted to throw something on from that Beninese musician. Lots of cool stuff about Angelique Kidjo. You've heard a lot of her music on KAXC over the years. Won many Grammys, first Black African artist to receive a star on the Hollywood Walk of Fame. And that's just the tip of the iceberg of all the cool stuff Kidjo has done. Good morning. It's a hot one. I'm Malachi Coons. It's good to be back on the air. I've had a few weeks away from Headwaters as I've been fortunate enough to take some vacations. The heat has been following me. I got to go over to Europe in Berlin, and it was around 100 or more the whole time I was there. When I got back from my trip, I went to Winnipeg Folk Festival. It was about 100 there, and now we're headed back. I'm in Grand Rapids, coming to you on KAXC, people-powered radio here, hosting Headwaters. And we have a heat warning today, extreme heat until 9 p.m. So I feel like I've been sweating for a month straight. And luckily, good music makes you sweat anyway, in my opinion. And hopefully we will be having some good vibes that make it all worth it on Headwaters this morning. Thank you for joining me. 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Of course, with this heat warning, probably expected sunny skies, hot temperatures today, highs in the mid to upper 90s. A little bit of relief tonight, cooler than last night. It'll be down into the upper 60s. Tomorrow, highs around 90, a little bit above, a little bit below, and just kind of a slow descent out of this. Highs more in the mid 80s for Thursday, and there's a chance of showers and thunderstorms in the evening. We need that to bring some cool weather. Our question of the week, you know, you got to be a little brave to get out there. We're Minnesotan, though. We take advantage of this because it's coming up not too long. We'll be freezing our butts off. We want to know what's your favorite outdoor games, whether it's tag, frisbee, or a game you made up. We want to hear about it. Text us at 218-326-1234. Now, as someone from Wisconsin, it's probably come no surprise to everyone that cornhole, near and dear to my heart. Most events when I grew up, graduation parties, backyard parties, whatever it might be, there was a lot of cornhole, not bags, cornhole. But as I've gotten older, coob, hard to beat coob for a backyard game. If you don't know coob, you throw these little wooden blocks at other wooden blocks. And that sounds silly, but once you know the rules, which I'm not going to explain right now, it is a lot of fun to play with a drink in hand in the backyard. Also, can jam. That's a good frisbee game right there. Okay, those are mine. Now we need to hear from you. 218-326-1234. From Kidjo and the Womack sisters there, we're going to bring it back to Grand Rapids group right now. La Plante Road just put out a new album called Finding Home, and we're going to hear them doing a country western classic. I also want to let you know that you can hear Emily LaPlante of this group this Saturday at Klocko Brewing. There's three artists playing there alongside PK Mayo and Tattletale. Emily LaPlante playing, and we're going to keep you posted. Seems like there is all of a sudden a huge music weekend around the area. Some more info on that. Here is Grand Rapids, LaPlante Road, and their version of Cowpoke.

Hound Dog Taylor on People Powered KAXE from his album Hound Dog Taylor and the House Rockers, the group that inspired the forming of Alligator Records back in the day in Chicago. We just heard It's All Right here on Headwaters. Margaret Glaspie, a tune that Kari talked up on our latest Fresh Picks, just dropped yesterday afternoon on KAXE.org. Check that out, your source every Monday, early afternoon. Somewhere in that time, cluing you in on new albums, new singles, and of course, throughout our birthday, 50-year birthday year, our pick of 76 series. We'll be touching on that later on, but it's a great place to stay in touch with what is going on with music, a variety of sounds, kind of matching what you hear on KAXE, rock, folk, blues, jazz, music from all around the world, but focused, of course, on stuff just from the last couple of weeks. And a little bit of a different style from Margaret Glaspie in that song we heard before, Hound Dog Taylor. Kind of feral, kind of spicy, some of the words Kari talked about. Very vivid imagery with that rose. LaPlante Road, Grand Rapids' own folk duo. They've got new music out. It's a cover of a very old Western tune, Stan Jones, Cowpoke, beginning our set. And one half of LaPlante Road. One more time, playing at Clocko Brewing this Saturday. It's Headwaters, your source for great music every weekday from 9 to 11. I'm your host, Malachi Coons. I am back. It feels good to be playing some music for you. Hope you're staying cool, having fun on this Tuesday. Still to come here, we've got more Minnesota music from artists like Sally Forth, a group that features the Penny Peaches, OB Original. Got some Sly and the Family Stone, some Woody Guthrie. He was born on this day, so stay tuned for that. I got to see a very little bit of Billy Bragg this weekend, and I'm going to play the song that I heard him sing for you, one of my favorites of his. John R. Miller's new album with some classic Americana storytelling, Alison Russell with a very fun group effort, all coming up and more on the show today. Stay tuned. The World Cafe is coming up at 11 o'clock. After that, you hear On the River every weekday at 1 o'clock and again at 7. DJ Ironsides is your host in the afternoon. Mike Spry is your host this evening. Handpicked music every day on KAXE. No algorithms. We've got our membership drive coming up at the end of the month. And looking forward to hearing from you on what this station means. We're going to be focusing on a lot of that as algorithms take over more and more of our lives as we try and stop it. That's something that does not influence the music you hear on KAXE, and it's a beautiful thing. 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Every Headwaters at 9:30 or right around there. It's a few minutes after. You get to hear our album of the week. And this week, Yearnalism, a word that is new to me, but I love it. From Baby Rose. It's the third album from Jasmine Rose Wilson's project. Rose, one of those distinct voices that you hear it once, and every time you hear it after that, you're going to know who it is. Operating in the neo-soul realm often, Yearnalism sees Rose leaning into retro R&B, influences ranging from Philly soul, Motown, disco, and music of the 90s. The title of the album ties into the lyrical content of all different types of yearning. On Morning Edition today, NPR, they had a little piece with Baby Rose, and one of the things that she talked about was that it's almost become taboo, or as sort of people don't allow themselves to yearn for things anymore, and I thought that was a very beautiful sentiment, like yearning and being embarrassed, things like that. I think they're part of the human experience and should not shy away from them. Let us know what you think of our album of the week. 218-326-1234.

America can feel so cold like the universe. 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The sound of Madison Ave is like a jazz refrain. 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

0: enduring art. 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So while Whitey on the moon, on Earth we stand. Peace, Brother Gil, forever etched in the poetic sand.
1: That's a track that opens up Brian Jackson's new Now More Than Ever album. Longtime Gil Scott-Heron collaborator. Might recognize references to many of their famous works there. Wes Felton doing the vocals, and it's from that new album. The tune's called Poetic Sands Interlude. Also a little nod to Nasty Nas, Whose World Is This? Sly and the Family Stone before that, Just Like a Baby, in our album of the week. Rounding out that set of Headwaters music. Love that new one. But never mind, that is Baby Rose from the new album, Yearnalism. Can also read about that on Fresh Picks, mentioned earlier, our weekly feature on new songs, new albums. 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It is 9:45. 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Have you been watching the World Cup at all? We have a weekly, every Friday, football show called Football is Life. Soccer, if you want to call it that as well. We've got past conversations and photos as well of watch parties at kaxe.org. Coming up today, France versus Spain is a big game. This Friday, we'll be looking back at the two semifinals, and we will be previewing the final of the World Cup. If you tuned in last Friday morning, you got to hear DJ Dang and I talking about a trip as we located a watch party for Morocco versus France on our way up to the Winnipeg Folk Festival. We were in a Moroccan community center, and it's just a beautiful experience. We were offered tea, shared free food with us, tons of people, maybe 200 all in this big room cheering. Just a beautiful cultural experience that football can bring to you. So I had a ton of fun. Delicious tea. I was surprised we didn't want sugar with it, but I enjoyed it very much. So tune in Friday for that. Let us know if you're tuning in later today. There is lots going on right now. So lots of friends were at the Lynx game last night. Friday morning is the place to get all your updates on sports, both global and right here in Minnesota. All right, let's do our slice of green cheese. Now it is time for our daily trivia question. You can win a coupon to a area business to get yourself a treat if you call in first and have the correct answer. Our thanks goes out to today's sponsor, Wild Hair Bistro in Bemidji and Molly Poppins Gourmet Snacks in Park Rapids for making the daily slice of green cheese possible. If you have won sometime in the last 30 days, please hold your calls and give someone else a chance. Here is today's question. The legend, one of the biggest figures in American music, folk music, Woody Guthrie, was born on this day in 1912. What was Woody short for? If you know the answer or want to make a guess, call 218-326-1234. Here is the question again. Woody Guthrie, the legend, born on this day in 1912. What was Woody a nickname for? What was it short for? Call 218-326-1234 with your guess.

is Woodrow Wilson Guthrie singing Song of the Coulee Dam. You might know him better as Woody Guthrie. Congratulations to Amy from Pengilly, who will be taking herself to Hotel Rapids. Amy correctly answered our question today. What is Woody short for in Woody Guthrie? He was born on this day in 1912. And yeah, it's Woodrow Wilson Guthrie. You can listen every weekday around 9:45 for the slice of green cheese. And be sure to tune in Saturday nights from 7 to 9 o'clock for our popular and wonderful good time regular green cheese trivia show. 2 hours of calling in and having fun with your pals around the world. Justin Jacobson's going to be your host this weekend. And after that, a little Jay Steelwolf action, KAXE After Dark. You know, I think it's important to play some Woody Guthrie songs that maybe didn't quite or have aged differently than some of the classics as well. There's a lot of coolies, a word that was common in my neck of the woods. That's about the Pacific Northwest, and maybe the vision of dams that he had hasn't quite been so idyllic, or at least changing attitudes on how they've affected and the ways they changed, especially the indigenous peoples of the Pacific Northwest. It's important things. Folk music can change like that and still stands the same, the vision of what it could have meant for humanity and more opportunities. A song that I got to see this weekend that is a little similar in my mind. I got to see one song performed by the wonderful folk musician Billy Bragg at Winnipeg Folk Festival. And this is a song that made me tear up a little bit hearing him sing it, because we are also still waiting for the vision that Mr. Bragg was hoping to see.

0: And boy, are we still waiting. Billy Bragg.
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That is the British band Yard Act on KAXE. A new single just released and announced a new album as well called You're Gonna Need a Little Music. That is New Beginnings. Brandi Waller-Pace before that, Ain't Gonna Let Nobody Turn Me Around. On Lizzie Knows, new compilation Outlaws Almanac. Collection of songs recorded live in Indiana on Lizzie Knows' label. Meant as a response to America's 250th birthday. That is going on this year. Margot Price covering Blaze Foley's Oval Room, a song that stands true through the test of time. That was originally released by Blaze Foley in 1984, I believe, was the year. And it's been covered many times. Blaze Foley's version's also great, and it's a lovely fit for Margot Price. This is Headwaters on KAXE, your source for great music. I'm your host, Malachi Coons, this Tuesday morning. Thank you for joining me. Got stuff from Beth Orton coming up, Japanese Breakfast, getting to that John R. Miller, maybe some Durruti column to close out the show today. I was excited to see one of my favorite guitarists back after some kind of a long time away towards the end of his life, putting out, I believe, some more music after a stroke. So I'll clue in on that. It'll be a nice closer to the show, nice and moody. Billy Strings has new music as well. That is all coming up here. 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Again, our question of the week, we're looking for your favorite outdoor games. It is toasty. I've got Adult Rec League soccer tonight. We're going ahead with it. The World Cafe can have commercial water breaks, so can we. But we'd like to know about, your favorite games to play. I'm thinking in the summer is kind of what I'm heading towards. 218-326-1234. Talked about Coob, Norwegian, maybe Finnish, maybe Swedish. I'm not actually sure where Coob's from, but that is a lot of fun. Of course, Cornhole, the classic, Can Jam. I feel like I'm known by friends and family. I'm a big games guy. You know, someone pulls out a game at a party, they want to get a game going, I'm usually right there. I love a good little backyard game, in-the-house game, board game, sports as well, whatever it might be. But haven't played enough of them lately. And so if anyone wants to see me later and we can do some coobing or some cornholing, I would be very, very interested. Let us know, 218-326-1234. We also receive support from the McCrosty Art Center located in downtown Grand Rapids, inspiring a creative community through exhibitions, events, classes, and an art shop featuring local artists. More information at mccrostyartcenter.org. If I ever start to stop making sense during this show, it's because leaving it all on the line here. We are sweating it out to get this show to you. Here's a great summer jam from Minnesota's Obi Original and the Black Atlantics. They just dropped this one, and kind of a song of the summer for Minnesota. Here is Sorry Oga. I hope you still

0: 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Both of those groups staying very, very busy. Quiñones in his solo music and with his longtime soul group, kind of simultaneously been doling out new music. He has his own rock steady and soul music.
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0: That was their latest single right there, How Lonely is Lonely. Hopefully keeping you company here on Headwaters on KAXC. I'm Alan Kaikoons. Thank you for joining me on this hot morning. Hope you're staying cool as well, however you are doing that. We do have a heat warning in effect. Stay hydrated, stay out of direct sun as much as you can, and check on vulnerable relatives and neighbors. The warning goes until 9 o'clock tonight. Right now, taking a look at our current conditions around the area, it's hot and it's sunny. Not much needed more than that. In the mid-80s at the moment, we have highs up into the mid, maybe towards 96, 97 around the area. West wind up to 20 miles an hour, hopefully keeping things cool today. Overnight, lows in the upper 60s. Another scorcher tomorrow, but more around the 90-degree range. Mostly sunny skies. Thursday, mostly sunny once again. Highs in the mid to upper 80s. There's a chance of showers and thunderstorms Thursday evening. Hopefully those do roll through, bringing some cooler weather with them. Thursday night right now, temperatures expected in the mid-60s coming up. At the World Cafe at 11, DJ Ironsides is your On the River host at 1, and then Mike Spry is hosting tonight from 7 to 9. So throughout this heat warning, you know KEXC will keep you company with great hand-picked, no-algorithm music that you don't find anywhere else. It's a beautiful thing, and I am happy to be a part of it. Still got Sally Forth on the way, John R. Miller, Billy Strings as well. Let us know what you're loving, 218-326-1234. Lots of live music going on. If you are looking for a little kind of easygoing in the store music style, 4 p.m. today, if you can make it up to Ely, Becky Capel is performing at the Brainstorm Bakery. It's part of their Listen In series this summer. Different folks from the Twin Cities heading up there. Outdoor music in Virginia at Olcott Park. It's the Iron Range Funk Machine today at 6. Tomorrow, the new Haviland Supremes with Mary Cutrafello will be at Mississippi Music at the Bemidji Waterfront. That one, again, at 6. And then things just continue to pick up. Lots of shows Thursday, lots Friday, lots Saturday. Stay tuned for the set list later on this week for a full deep dive. But just briefly here, Walker Bay Live Series is the Crop Dusters and Zach Grandel on Thursday. Smoking Desk will be at the Gregory Park in Brainerd. Ida Shagasemi is at Old Central School for Fire in the Village on Thursday, 6 o'clock. Great Minnesota Persian vocalist who made a variety of music. Also did some work with Glenn Hansard and that crew of, I'm blank on the name of the song, but was around then and still makes very cool jazzy, a little bit world music influenced stuff. We'll plan more from her. Again, there's lots of music. Listen all week long for more of our live music calendar. Doing our best to keep you updated on events around the area. Beth Orton right now on Headwaters. This is from that new Ground Above album, which I think is one of her best, and I firmly believe that she keeps making better albums than ones before, which is hard. And she's kind of in her jazzy, moody, atmospheric, very organic-sounding, meandering era, which she always had a little bit of that, but started out more electronic, and I would say got a little more kind of a little more poppy in there. And this one is called Cigarette Curls on KAXE. It's a vibe.

I'm Heather Johnson, membership coordinator here at KAXC KBXC. Rush's 2112 is my pick from 76. 2112 is Rush's fourth album, and it's half sci-fi concept album and half just prog rock goodness, all with that distinctive sound. Side one tells the story of a future where individualism is outlawed, and then our hero finds something that changes everything, music. Side two contains five rockin' tracks that are unrelated to side one's story, but they do contain similar themes. In the summer of 1994, 2112 was 18 and I was 14. I didn't have a CD player yet, but vinyl was allegedly on its way out and was abundant at garage sales, which is where I found my copy of 2112. The album spoke to my teenage angst, independence, and nerdiness, and I still have it, and I still scream along.

the closing track from this week's pick of 76, Rush's 2112. Took me a long time. I was not saying that album title correctly, 2112. I don't know why I thought that was how you do it, but it's 2112, something for nothing. Head to KEXC.org and our Fresh Picks series to find our membership services coordinator, Heather Johnson's great write-up on that album, talking about its meanings, its importance, and a little story of how music can come to you at the right time. It's a nice write-up. 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Another thing that Heather Johnson talked about, the first half of the album, which we did not hear, looking at a future where technology rules every facet of human life and creativity and individualism are punished. I could get my words out. Kind of feels like right now. Maybe got there a little early. Didn't have to wait till 2112 for technology to take over. Rush hitting you here on KAXC and our Headwaters show. We had the Beth Orton Cigarette Curls tune before that. 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Huge cast iron kettles of beans will be buried Tuesday evening. Is this, what am I reading? And will be served on Wednesday, July 15th, starting at noon. How did I not know about this? This is amazing. Also includes a craft fair, kids games, and the crowning of King and Queen Bean. That's what it's all about, baby. 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Apple Blossom Village in Bemidji has a fundraiser this Thursday from 11 to 2 outside Rail River Folk School. Brats, snow cones, baked goods, and t-shirts will be sold. Proceeds will go to the construction of a new yurt on the campus. If there are events like those going on in your area, the wonderful, the obscure, the novelty, the community-focused events of northern Minnesota, please send those to us, 218-326-1234. I need to know more about this bean situation. Who's got the... Why is Pequot Lakes love beans so much? I need... Someone needs to tell me. KEXC also received support from the 20th annual Lake Bemidji Dragon Boat Festival, a summer tradition on the shores of Lake Bemidji, July 30th through August 1st. Team registration deadline is July 15th. 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Let's do another new Minnesota release right now. Sally Forth is an indie rock group that features a pair of vocalists, Emma Jean and Hattie Peach, whose voice we've heard a lot with the group The Penny Peaches. This band used to go by Yonder. We played a couple songs when they had that name. And this is coming out on their debut album later this year.

to the wheelie of the tracker, hacker, clever, clever. 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Walk smaller, smaller. Crawl, crawl, crawl, busted, backwards, off, stool, down, floor, pacer, waste, paper, thin, thin, skin, thin. 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

0: see. No, you know, we don't know you at all. Never so clever, to never so clever. It's not nice to pay price, don't know.
1: The Ruddy Column, taking us out of Headwaters today. First ever band signed to Factory Records are back after 16 years. Going to be releasing another album called Renaissance later this summer, led by guitarist Vinnie O'Reilly, known for their kind of samples, tape loops, jazzy guitar style. And as you can hear him muttering away as well. Big band in English rock, the more experimental side of rock music. Excited to see them having new stuff out. 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

0: Weird Nightmare is the stage name of Alex Adkins. Alex was the frontman of the punk and hardcore band Metz for over 15 years before starting his own solo project. The new album Hoopla was produced by Jim Eno of Spoon, and it's definitely one for fans of The Replacements or Fountains of Wayne, even Teenage Fan Club. Coming up, a mini concert with Weird Nightmare from our stage in Philly. Plus later in the hour, new music from Phoebe Bridgers, something from her forthcoming solo album, Lost Weekend. That's today on World Cafe.
1: For KAXC News, I'm Larissa Donovan with the Up North Report. Evacuations are underway in the now closed Boundary Waters as wildfires spread in some of the most remote areas of the vast wilderness. Residents of Northern Lake and St. Louis counties were told to evacuate Monday and Tuesday as fires rapidly grew. Additional areas from Crane Lake to west of Ely and at the end of the Gunflint Trail were under ready and set status as of Tuesday evening, meaning residents should begin preparing for possible evacuation. Extreme fire conditions were reported across the region, with 17 active wildfires within the Superior National Forest. Denise Myers is the general manager of Lodge of Whispering Pines north of Ely. She says she has fielded many cancellations.
2: We're just starting to gear up for the time that it gets the busiest. Most people come the end of July and the beginning of August when the bugs are a little bit less and the berries are out.
1: Most of the fires are thought to have been sparked by a dry lightning storm last week. Near critical fire weather is expected to continue Wednesday. The St. Louis County Board of Commissioners issued a disaster declaration Tuesday to respond to the developing wildfire situation. The declaration is the first step in eventually receiving state and federal reimbursement for damage. The Minnesota Pollution Control Agency issued an air quality alert for large areas of the state on Tuesday due to the wildfire smoke. The alert will stay in effect until at least 11 a.m. Friday. The worst air quality is expected in the Arrowhead.

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1: Research findings that the Constitution places states in charge of elections. Still, she'd like to see a mindset at the federal level that promotes a guiding and supportive voice for local election offices.
2: We kind of feel like orphan children, you know, without a federal election commission. It just doesn't seem right. I don't know how this can keep going.
1: Thanks to Minnesota News Connection for this story. Another candidate filing period opened Tuesday. These elections for most school boards and many smaller cities without primaries across the Northland will be on ballots in November. The soon-to-be new city of Northern near Bemidji is among those government units with the later filing period, with filing to close in 2 weeks on July 28th. Candidates can file for their desired office with more information on how to file on the Secretary of State's webpage. Meanwhile, early voting for primary races is underway through August 10th. A primary election guide for a wide array of races is available at kaxe.org. The Grand Rapids Area Library has achieved its fundraising goal of matching a $30,000 anonymous donation it received in June. The donation is part of the Supporting Our Grand Rapids Area Library Fund. For the library to receive the $30,000, it needed to raise its own $30,000 by September 1st. The library announced it met this goal in a Facebook post last week. The plan is to use the money to increase operating hours in 2027 to 5 or 6 days a week. Currently, the library is open 3 days a week. The fund was created in response to a $260,000 decrease in funding from the city that resulted in staff and hour cuts. Donations will continue to be taken through the end of the year, with a larger goal of raising $300,000 by September. That's it for the Up North Report. Find more of our stories and photos at kaxe.org, where you can also find content from our music, morning show, and Finality teams. From the KAXE News Desk, I'm Larissa Donovan, telling the stories of Northern Minnesota through local news.
3: 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Woodland Bank believes in building community and serving local nonprofits like KAXE.
4: From NPR, this is World Cafe. Hey, I'm Stephen Kaleo. Alex Edkins fronted the long-running punk band Metz for nearly 2 decades. And the trio might have taken a hiatus back in 2024, but Edkins has kept busy with his solo project, Weird Nightmare. Name-checking The Replacements, Elvis Costello, and Teenage Fan Club takes a little bit of swagger. Okay, a lot of swagger. But Edkins delivers, especially on his sophomore solo album, Hoopla. While his first solo record channeled underground lo-fi energy, Hoopla goes full power pop, thanks in part to production from Spoon's Jim Eno. On tap today, a mini concert with the band recorded here from our home base in Philadelphia during the non-convention. Our session gets underway with the performance of a song from the new record, Hoopla. It's Head Full of Rain from Weird Nightmare on the Cafe.

How you doing? Thanks so much, everyone. We love you. We hope you have a great night. The band's called Weird Nightmare, a new record, Hoopla, on Sub Pop, Dine Alone in Canada. Please check it out. This one's called Where I Belong.

0: Have a great night, y'all.
1: From the stage in Philadelphia, that is Weird Nightmare. That's the solo project of Alex Edkins from Metz. The song is Where I Belong, and it is the final track from Weird Nightmare's new album, Hoopla. Huge thanks to Alex and the band. We're back in a minute with more World Cafe.

Welcome back. It's World Cafe. Hope you dug that weird nightmare performance. If you want to check out that mini concert, see video of it, we've got it on our YouTube channel at World Cafe. And if you feel like it, like and subscribe, because we obviously want to give you more performances and interviews for you to check out. All right, let's get back into music with U2. They've been busy with a couple of EPs this year, but the bigger news is a new album sometime in 2026. This is old U2, still good. It's New Year's Day.

That's Nicole Atkins, who just got signed to Chris Isaak's Wicked Game Records, which, yes, on the nose, but still pretty cool. Song is called When the Night Falls. Nicole Atkins' new album is Drama. It is due out in September. Let's continue on with something from LA band Mount Joy's latest album. It's Coyote.

Mama on World Cafe. I Want You from their great album, Welcome to My Blue Sky. They were in studio last year. So good. I want you to do what you please for a minute, and Steve Lacy will greet you with new music when we get back to World Cafe.

Welcome back. It's World Cafe and new music imminently from Steve Lacy. His album, Oh Yeah, is out on Friday. Not sure if this is the song of the summer, but it feels like it fits the bill. He's dealing with a seasonal situationship on the feeling.

It's Leve on World Cafe with Silver Lining. She once covered a Phoebe Bridgers song. I'm playing a Phoebe Bridgers song. I'm just like Leve. Okay, this is new music from Phoebe. New album is called Lost Weekend, due out August 14th. This song is called Lost Boys.

0: Wrapping up this hour of World Cafe with Sam Fender and People Watching. And that does it for us on The Cafe. Appreciate you listening, and thanks to our affiliates nationwide who make this show possible. We'll catch you on the next World Cafe from NPR.
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0: 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I'm Stephen Kaleo and the Rolling Stones. What are you doing if you make it to your 80s? Maybe join a bocce team. Rolling Stones World Tour. New album out now, and we'll play a song from the record. Plus, John Ross performs as Wild Pink, and he's got a song about a beloved character actor. We'll tell you who it is, and we will also get to a live performance from Roseanne Cash.
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0: Plus Marvin Gaye, Courtney Barnett, and more. This is World Cafe. All right, let's get going with a live performance from the Hold Steady Gather Round as Craig Finn name checks everyone he can think of from Pavement to Meat Loaf. 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

0: Thank you so much for coming down this afternoon. We're the whole steady.
1: Welcome one, welcome all. I'm Kaleo. It's World Cafe. I'm going to level with you. I overscheduled this show. I just put in too much music because I was like, I think we can do it, which means I can't talk all that much. So you should know that the Rolling Stones have a new album. It's called Foreign Tongues. It's their 25th album. And the 80-year-olds still sound pretty good. Check out this one, The Rolling Stones in the Stars. It's new music on World Cafe.

got ourselves a little situation. It's Johnny Blue Skies off of Mutiny After Midnight. Coming up, live performances, including one person with the last name Cash. Yep, I'd stick around for that. This is World Cafe.

Live from the archives, it's World Cafe. Hey, I am Kaleo, and we're in the vault pulling out live performances from bands and artists who have visited over the last 35 years. And one of my favorite performers, one of the nicest people as well, giving us all a little self-esteem boost. It's Michael Kiwanuka, You Ain't the Problem, live from the archives.

0: Thank you.
1: Recorded live for World Cafe, it's Roseanne Cash with Black Cadillac. And Michael Kiwanuka, You Ain't the Problem. Just a few of the live performances recorded over the last 35 years. You can check out a bunch at worldcafe.org. New music from John Ross, who performs as Wild Pink. This is a love letter to William Fichtner, the great character actor. If you're familiar with the movie Go, he's the guy trying to sell Confederated products, one of my all-time favorite movie roles. But yeah, he's that guy in a bunch of these things, and this song is a love letter to him. It is called Box Store, new music from Wild Pink.

pictures of you from The Cure on The Cafe. Also, Wild Pink. The new album is called Still Coming Down, and it is due out August 21st. You heard Box Store. Got a few more to go when we get back to World Cafe.

0: Well, I feel restored for one. I don't know about you. Marvin Gaye, Sexual Healing, closing out this edition of The Cafe. Appreciate you listening. Thanks to our affiliates nationwide who make this show possible. It's a show we produce from WXPN at the University of Pennsylvania in Philadelphia. Want more World Cafe? 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I'm Stephen Kaleo. This has been World Cafe from NPR.
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0: Punch Brothers, not afraid to experiment when it comes to bluegrass, mixing it up with folk and chamber pop and even classical music. We thought it'd be a good idea to revisit their last session with The Cafe in 2022 when they made a tribute album to an all-time great, Tony Rice. It's Punch Brothers in an encore edition of The Next World Cafe. Bright.

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2: Let's take a look at the happenings around the area. It is hot outside. It's going to be in the high 80s, low 90s today, so everybody keep cool out there if you can. Cooler weather is coming. It'll be snowing before you know it. And you can celebrate Beanhole Days in Pequot Lakes, July 14th and 15th. Huge cast iron kettles of beans will be buried Tuesday evening and will be served on Wednesday, July 15th, starting at noon. 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Well, let's get into some music here. Today is Bob Casale's birthday. He was a keyboardist and guitarist for the band Devo back in the day. He sadly passed away back in February of 2014. But we're going to kick it off with one for him. Here's Girl You Want from Devo.

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Hey, there was a brand new one from Tyrants and Therapy. That was Cry on Cue. Before that, we had one from Blondie off of their self-titled album. It was Ex-Offender. That one from back in 1976, same year that this right here radio station came into existence. Then we had the Wall of Voodoo with Mexican Radio. And we've fired the whole show off with Devo and Girl You Want in memory of Bob Casale, their keyboardist and guitarist from time to time. 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Next week's movie is Zootopia 2. And, again, I am DJ Ironsides. Hanging out with you here till about 4 o'clock, at which time All Things Considered will come on the air. Be sure to tune in tonight from 7 to 10, where Mike Spry will be handling On the River. And then tomorrow from 1 to 4, Jeff Edmonds will be in the driver's seat. So be sure to tune in for those. There'll be some good music coming your way. Speaking of, here's one from Cyndi Lauper. It's She Bop.

0: And from back in our vinyl vault, that was the Talking Heads with The Big Country. That was off of their second studio album, More Songs About Buildings and Food. And that album came out this very day in 1978. So it's been around for a while, and it seems to have aged quite well. Well, programming is supported by Grand Dental Center, where doctors Lisa Johnson, Leanna McBride, and their staff provide full-service family dental care for patients of all ages in Grand Rapids and surrounding communities. 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An Apple Blossom Village in Bemidji has a fundraiser this Thursday, July 16th, from 11 to 2 outside the Rail River Folk School. 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
0: And raffle tickets will be sold. All right, so next up, let's hear from a Minnesota artist. Here are The Replacements with a classic, Can't Hardly Wait.

0: And there was a brand new one from Modest Mouse. That was called Picking Dragon's Pockets, off of his new album, An Eraser and a Maze. Before that, we had a new one from Remember Sports. That was off of their Refrigerator album. The title of that track was Bug. Then, let's see, what do we have before that? Before that, we had Geese with Cowboy Nudes, and we kicked that whole shindig off with The Replacements and Can't Hardly Wait. 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Well, today is National Be Nice to Bugs Day. So I thought, you know, maybe on this deck set, we would see what Tom Waits can teach us about these friendly little insects we're supposed to be nice to. Here he is with Army Ants.
1: The whirligig beetles are wary and fast, with an organ to detect the ripples. The arachnid moths lay their eggs inside other insects along the borders of fields or roads in clusters of white cocoons. The ribbed pine borer is a longhorn beetle. Their antennas are half the length of their body, and they feed on dead red pine. Robber flies with their immobile heads inject a paralyzing fluid into their prey that they snatch from life in midair. The snow fleas' mode of locomotion strains.

ejaculating even after the female has bitten off his head and part of his upper torso. Every night, wasps bite into the stem of a plant, lock their mandibles into position, stretch out at right angles to the stem, and with legs dangling, they fall asleep.

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your bones. Perhaps you've encountered some of these insects in your communities, displaying both their predatory and defense characteristics, while embedded within the walls of flesh and passing for what is most commonly recognized

0: Oh, yeah. That's off of our 1976 album of the week. That was Rush with Lessons. That was 2112 was the album of the week from 1976. Also the same year we were born on the air. So, yeah, hope you enjoyed Rush. Hope you had your tight pants on. You can just about hear the tight pants on Geddy Lee when he's singing. I hope you felt it too. Then also from 1976, we had Heart with Dreamboat Annie. That's the title track off of that album. And then before them was Courtney Barnett, our former headliner of Riverfest, and the song was History Eraser. We started that set off with one from Tom Waits, honoring the National Be Nice to Bugs Day. Tom gave us army ants. So if you see one of those little creepy crawly critters today, say something nice to them. They deserve it. Well, this is 91.7 KAXE Grand Rapids, 90.5 KBXE Bagley Bemidji, 89.9 in Brainerd, and on your smart speaker. 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And this is On the River. I am your volunteer host, DJ Ironsides. Be hanging with you here until 4 o'clock, at which time National Public Radio is going to take over. And after all the news is done being said, from 7 to 10 tonight, Mike Spry will be on the river. So be sure to tune in for that as well. Let's see. The Bemidji Composite Mountain Bike Team has their annual fundraiser Saturday, July 25th at Movil Maze Recreation Area, beginning at 11 a.m. You can choose to compete or just ride the course. All donations will support the team. And the Heartland Arts presents noon hour concerts every Thursday, now through August 27th at Calvary Lutheran Church in Park Rapids. Hear a variety of local instrumentalists and vocalists each week. Concerts begin at 12:15. Well, we ended that last set off with our 1976 album of the week, and we're going to start this next set off with our 2026 album of the week. And this week's album of the week is Urinalism by Baby Rose. And it's the third album from Jasmine Rose Wilson's project as Baby Rose. And she's one of the most distinct voices in the neo-soul realm. And we're going to hear a song called Sunday. And you can let us know what you think of our album of the week by texting to 218-326-1234. Enjoy.
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Wrapping up that one was The Magnetic Fields with Strange Powers. Before that was Everything Is Recorded with Sampha and Florence and the Machine with Never Felt Better. And we started that set off with our album of the week. It was Baby Rose. The song was Sunday. And the album is Yearnalism. And that album title kind of points to the tracks they lean toward yearning for love, love lost, yearning for somebody to be further away from you, somebody to be closer, a whole bunch of yearning. That's why, therefore, thusly, the album name Yearnalism. And you can tell us what you think of that album of the week by texting 218-326-1234. 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If you have a news tip, email news@KAXE.org. Here's a little news for you. It's hot outside. We're looking at a high of 92 around Bemidji today, and a nice light north wind from 5 to 10 miles per hour. Tonight, there's a 34% chance of late night showers and thunderstorms, a low of 65, and areas of smoke and haze are possible. Tomorrow, we get a slight reprieve. We'll have a high of 85 and partly cloudy skies. Still, areas of smoke and haze are possible, and there'll be an east wind from 5 to 10 miles per hour. So not too bad. And also, thinking of National Be Nice to Bugs Day, the Arrowhead Library System presents Bugs at the Library with Nature Connect now through July 31st. Learn all about aquatic insects that live in Minnesota. This program is designed for ages 5 and up. Find a full list of dates and locations at alslib.info. Well, another thing that happened on this day in July 14th of 1989, 49-year-old Tom Jones lost a paternity suit and was ordered to pay $200 a week in child support to 27-year-old Catherine Berkeley of New York. The judge in the case was Judge Judy Shinlin, who is still serving her 15-year tenure as a New York family court judge. After that, Judge Judy moved on to fly solo. She started up her own TV show and became better known as Judge Judy. But before she was that, she held Tom Jones responsible for his actions. So I thought, in memory of that, we'd listen to a little bit of Tom Jones. Here's What's New, Pussycat.

0: There was Ween with Tried and True. Before that was Wet Leg with Davina McCall. Then we heard a little ditty from Tom Jones and the Cardigans. It was their take on the Talking Heads' Burning Down the House. And we started that set off with Tom Jones All by Himself and What's New Pussycat. All that in memory of this day in 1989 when Tom Jones stood in front of Judge Judy and was held responsible for his tomcatting ways. Had to pay $200 a week in child support to a young lady.
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0: 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You can take an evening hike with the Redhead Redfeet Hiking Group at 5 p.m. Thursday, July 16th at Redhead Mountain Bike Park in Chisholm. Meet at the trailhead. This moderately difficult hike is for those ages 16 and up. Well, we heard all about what Tom Jones was up to this day in 1989, but also this day in 1989, at the Peach Festival in South Carolina, 432 guitarists broke the world record for the most guitar players appearing in unison for the longest period of time, where they performed Louie Louie for 30 minutes. And I thought to myself, hey, that sounds like a good time. Maybe we could play Louie Louie for 30 minutes. But then I thought better of myself. I came back to my senses and realized that I care about you all way too much to put you through that. So we'll play Louie Louie one time. This is the Kingsman's version. Here it is. Enjoy.

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They could hardly even play, but they practiced night and day. Pretty soon they got to where they could really play that song Louie Louie. So they saved up all the money from the shows, went into one of them studios, and gave their version of the song a try. Now, I don't know the words to that song Louie Louie, and I'm pretty sure the singer for the Kingsmen didn't know them either. If he did know them, he didn't get them right on the record, 'cause on the record they sound jumbled in his jaw. Says

And when people get shot, they show it on TV a lot. Every night at 6 o'clock. And you don't even have to be 18 to see it. You don't even have to be in first grade. First grade.

There was Harry Nilsson with Gotta Get Up from Nilsson Schmilsson. And before that was Melanie and Someday I'll Be a Farmer. Before that, Todd Snyder gave us the Ballad of the Kingsmen, which was about the Kings. Well, it started off about the Kingsmen and the song Louie Louie, which is what we led this set off with, the Kingsmen and Louie Louie. Just in remembrance of this day in 1989 when 432 guitarists gathered together at the Peach Festival and played that there song for 30 minutes straight, setting a Guinness Book of World Records record. And we received support from Sanford Bemidji Joe Lucan Cancer Center, providing health and healing in a local setting. 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The city of Biwabik hosts Music in the Park on Thursdays at Carl Schuster Park, now through August at 6:30, held rain or shine. The History of Jazz airs Saturdays at noon and Sundays at 5 with host Paul Kivy, exploring the distinctly American art form. And be sure to tune in Sundays at 6 p.m. for Jazz on America Avenue. And I am DJ Ironsides, I'm your volunteer host this afternoon. Be hanging with you for another hour and 15 or so. I'm glad you joined me this afternoon. Hope everybody's staying cool out there. Let's start this next set off with one from Kirsty MacColl. Here is They Don't Know.

There we had the Dropkick Murphys covering a Woody Guthrie song, Watching the World Go By. Today would be Woody's birthday. He was born this day in 1912. You know, there's a lot of things happening in music on July 14th. And yeah, Woody's one of them. So then before that, we had Flogging Molly with Devil's Dance Floor. The White Stripes sang about conquest. You never know how the tables can turn. And we started everything off with Kirsty MacColl and They Don't Know. So it's 3 o'clock in the afternoon, and this is 91.7 KAXE Grand Rapids, 90.5 KBXE Bagley Bemidji, 89.9 in Brainerd, and on your smart speaker, celebrating 50 years of people-powered radio in northern Minnesota. 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And this is On the River. I'm DJ Ironsides, your volunteer host. Be hanging out with you here for another hour. Be sure to tune in tonight from 7 to 10 when Mike Spry will be on the river. And then tomorrow from 1 to 4, we hand over the oars to Jeff Edmonds, and he'll be paddling down the river for you. Not sure who's on tomorrow night. Looks like it's still open as far as we know. So it could be a mystery. It's a surprise, but it will be good no matter what happens. The Rife Repertory Theater presents 9 to 5 The Musical, July 17th through 19th in the Wilcox Theater at the Rife Center in Grand Rapids. 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Big Forks Wilderness Days are July 17th through 19th. Activities include a swap meet, barbecue contest, a parade at 4 p.m. on Saturday, games, a car show, and more. And like I said at the end of that last set, it is Woody Guthrie's birthday today, born this day in 1912. So I think we're going to start this next set off with one by Woody. This one is called My Daddy Flies a Ship in the Sky.

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Hey,

There we had Sierra Hull with Boom off of her Tiptoe Highwire album. And then there was S.G. Goodman from Planting by the Signs. The song was called I Can See the Devil. Before that, we had Arlo Guthrie and a song about a plane called Coming Into Los Angeles. And before that, we had Arlo's dad, Woody, who's the birthday boy today. What would he be, 114 years old if he was still alive? His song was called My Daddy Flies a Ship in the Sky, also about an airplane. So, father-son duo, they're kicking that one off. 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The History of Jazz airs Saturdays at noon and Sundays at 5 with host Paul Kivy, exploring the distinctly American art form, and tune in Sundays at 6 p.m. for Jazz on America Avenue. And you can learn about hummingbirds Friday, July 17th at noon at the Sax Zim Bog near Meadowlands. Naturalist Lori Waleski will talk about her experience as a bird bander, plus the history, behavior, and attraction of the ruby-throated hummingbird. All right, getting back into the music here. There's a new one from a fellow named Amani Burnham, and it's his debut album. The whole thing kind of has a Hendrix-y feel to it, and the lyrics are kind of tapping into his Ethiopian roots. We're going to listen to the title track off this one. It's called Roots and Wings.

0: There we had a brand new one from the Reckless Strangers. That was Dirty Soul. And before that, we had another new one from Ruthie Foster, a gal who has a voice that can definitely fill up a room. Kind of dig most of her stuff. That song was called Thank You. And we started it off with another new artist. It was Imani Burnham with Roots and Wings. 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There will be a dedication of new all-weather automated external defibrillator equipment and an opportunity to meet local first responders and see emergency vehicles. And having a quick little peek at the weather here, looks like today we're going to be up around 90 degrees in Bemidji, feeling like 98 right now, but temps hovering at 89. Tonight we're going to be down to 65 degrees. With a slight chance of showers and thunderstorms late in the evening. And tomorrow we'll get a little reprieve from this heat. High of only 84 degrees with sunshine and clouds mixed in areas of smoke and haze. Looking ahead to tomorrow night, we'll have a low of 63 degrees. And
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0: That's kind of nice. Well, let's continue this musical journey here. Here's another brand new one from the California Honey Drops. It's called 365 Flavors.

There we had the band called The Dip off of the album called The Dip, and the title of the song was, creatively enough, The Dip, Parts 1 and 2. Before that, we had Sammy Ray and The Friends with The Feeling. 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The 63rd annual Mi Gwich Manoman Days powwow is July 17th through 19th in Ball Club. There are grand entries Saturday at 1 and 7, plus Sunday at 1. Other activities include feasts and a parade on Sunday at 11 a.m. In the 75th annual Nevis Muskie Days are July 17th and 18th, with a crafters market, fish fry, contests, bingo, and lots of live music, including Charlie Parr. He'll be hanging out there. So you can find a full schedule at nevischamber.com. After Dark is our late-night Saturday show outside the normal KAXE mix. Tune in after Green Cheese at 9 p.m. to hear punk, hip-hop, electronic, metal-themed shows, and more. Well, I think we have about 15 minutes left of the show here. This has been On the River. I'm DJ Ironsides, your volunteer host. I thank you for hanging out with me for this lovely, balmy afternoon. Be sure to tune in tonight from 7 to 10, where Mike Spry will be on the river. And let's start this last set off with one from the Presidents of the United States of America. This one's called Some Postman.

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0: Good morning. What if the last week of U.S. attacks against Iran accomplished? Military analysts say not much, and that it would take weeks of even heavier strikes before commercial ships start moving freely again. It's Morning Edition from NPR News. ICE is temporarily pausing most traffic stops after agents shot and killed two men in a week. I'm Amy Martinez.
1: And I'm Leila Fadel. What are the agency's policies on deadly force? And is there any proof of its claims that the men were threats? Also, the Interior Department is proposing a change to how grizzly bears in Yellowstone National Park are managed, putting states in control. And a group in London wants to inspire more climate quitters in the oil and gas industry. It's Wednesday, July 15th. Linda Ronstadt turns 80 today. The news is next.
2: Live from NPR News in Washington, I'm Windsor Johnston. The United States launched a fourth round of strikes overnight, targeting dozens of Iranian military sites along the Strait of Hormuz. Iran responded with attacks on U.S. bases in Kuwait, Bahrain, and Jordan. NPR's Hadil Alshalchi reports the escalation comes as Washington reimposes a blockade on Iranian ports.
3: U.S. Central Command said the latest round of strikes lasted 7 hours and targeted Iranian naval capabilities and defense systems. In response to a U.S. blockade, Iran's Revolutionary Guard threatened to block the Bab el-Mandeb Strait, a narrow vital waterway that connects the Red Sea to the Gulf of Aden and the Indian Ocean that would effectively halt oil exports from the Middle East. This comes as President Trump walked back a threat to impose a 20% fee on ships passing through the Strait of Hormuz after consultations with Gulf allies. Sirens were heard in Bahrain and Kuwait early Wednesday, and Jordan said it intercepted missiles over its airspace. Hadil Alshalchi, NPR News, Istanbul.
2: A federal judge has temporarily blocked the Trump administration from denying visas to or seeking to deport non-citizens working on or studying online content moderation. NPR's Shannon Bond reports the judge says the policy likely violates the First Amendment.
4: The State Department has said the visa ban targets foreign nationals it says are, quote, complicit in censoring Americans. In March, a group of independent tech researchers sued the administration, saying the visa policy itself is an attempt to silence views the government doesn't like. In a new order, U.S. District Judge James Boasberg says the plaintiffs' arguments are likely to succeed, so the policy will be put on hold while the lawsuit proceeds. The State Department didn't respond to a request for comment. The coalition of researchers who brought the lawsuit said it welcomed the judge's decision. Shannon Bond, NPR News.
2: The Trump administration has ordered Immigration and Customs Enforcement to suspend most vehicle stops following two deadly shootings in just over a week. NPR's Sergio Martinez-Beltran reports the order came a day after an ICE officer shot and killed a Colombian national in Maine.
5: DHS has accused Duran Guerrero in Maine of attempting to flee the scene. The agency's policy says deadly force cannot be used solely to prevent someone from fleeing unless the person poses a significant threat. Paul Honker is a former chief counsel for ICE in Dallas.
6: The standards and principle are clear. The person has to pose an imminent threat of harm to use deadly force.
5: Honker says whether the person poses an imminent threat is always from the perspective of the officer.
2: NPR Sergio Martinez-Beltran reporting. The Department of Homeland Security says the officer opened fire out of concern for public safety. This is NPR. The Writers Guild of America is challenging Paramount's $81 billion acquisition of Warner Brothers Discovery. The Guild filed a lawsuit on Tuesday seeking to block the merger, arguing it would hurt movie and television writers. A coalition of 12 states, led by California, filed a separate lawsuit on Monday to stop the deal. There's new research on climate change. NPR's Alejandra Barunda reports a new study shows that a hotter planet could interfere with sleep.
7: Remember Goldilocks and her porridge? Too hot, too cold, just right? It turns out that there's a just right nighttime temperature for sleeping, too. It's in the 50s. When it's hotter than that, people lose sleep even if they're used to hot weather. And that Goldilocks nighttime temperature is getting more elusive as the planet heats up. On average, hot nights cost about 56 hours of sleep per year, according to a new analysis from the research group Climate Central. Christina Dahl is the lead scientist.
8: We found that more than 10% of that sleep loss on hot nights is attributable to climate change. And that's primarily caused by burning fossil fuels like coal, oil, and gas.
7: She says the best sleep aid, burning fewer fossil fuels. Alejandra Borunda, NPR News.
2: The House has voted to make daylight saving time permanent across most of the country. Lawmakers passed the Sunshine Protection Act on Tuesday. States with existing exemptions would still be allowed to use standard time year-round. The bill now heads to the Senate. 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
11: There are loons. And then there are loons. Of the feathered variety, there are the red-throated loon, the yellow-billed loon, the Arctic loon, and the Pacific loon. But Minnesota's loon of choice is the common loon, with its black bill, red eyes, and patterned black and white feathers. The common loon also has four calls. The tremolo is used when a loon is alarmed or wants to tell lake residents, "Yeah, I'm here." The yodel is the loon's way of staking out territory. My side of the lake, your side of the lake. The hoot stands in for loon chit-chat between partners or parents.

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1: Forces decimated Iran's navy. Later, he said the strait was not America's problem and other nations needed to sort it out. And more recently, that a preliminary peace deal meant the strait was open for business. But Iran has stymied the administration at every turn. Now, a U.S. naval blockade is back in place. And Trump says he will take over the strait, though he backtracked on the administration charging a kind of transit fee.
2: We've got Pentagon correspondent Tom Bowman here with us to sort it all out. Good morning, Tom.
3: Good morning.
2: Okay, so Trump says he wants to take over the strait. What would that mean, Tom, from a military perspective?
3: Well, full control for the U.S. would mean that you had to eliminate or severely reduce Iran's power to fire drones or missiles at commercial ships. Iran has hit at least 7 commercial ships in the past week, damaging some, and the U.S. says nearly a dozen crew members are killed, wounded, or missing. That has predictably led to ship transit slowing to around a dozen each day, down from 30 or 40 a day several weeks ago, and well below the 130 before the war started. Now, the U.S. in the last few days has hit Iranian drone bases, missile sites, radar, other military sites, but retired military officers and analysts I talk with say you'd have to increase those attacks by a factor of 3 or 4 times for weeks to maybe get that threat reduced to a level where commercial ships can start moving at decent levels. So will that happen? You know, we'll have to see, but recent U.S. strikes really have not accomplished enough because Iran is not only attacking those commercial ships, but also U.S. bases in Jordan, Kuwait, Qatar, Bahrain. Those countries have said their defenses have knocked out those Iranian missiles and no word on any damage from the U.S. side. You know, Leila, a guy I know on Capitol Hill said it's like $2 locking horns.
2: Can the U.S. drastically reduce that Iranian drone and missile threat with more intensive bombing?
3: You know, it's hard to say. Iran has thousands of drones and missiles, as well as fast boats that can lay mines. Again, it may take weeks or longer for a stronger bombing campaign. And the big question, if I'm a ship owner or an insurer, do I feel comfortable moving through the strait? Is the threat reduced enough? Only they can answer that. Here's another thing, Leila. The U.S. is now guiding ships through this southern path in the Strait of Hormuz just off Oman, not escorting them, but basically in the area and saying, hey, here's a safer route. That's the route Iran is attacking, saying ships have to come through their approved route closer to their shoreline. Analysts tell me that the U.S. will have to expand that Oman route for ships, and they may have to actually escort the commercial ships like we saw during the tank war in the 1980s, during the Iran-Iraq war. That's very time-consuming and takes probably a lot more ships to serve as escorts.
2: Realistically, Tom, how much is feasible without boots on the ground?
3: You know, President Trump and others have raised that possibility. The Marines have studied this for decades, including seizing the main Iranian oil facility on Karg Island. You know, it's doable, and you could take out the military facilities, seize the oil infrastructure as a bargaining chip. You might have casualties, though. Others say you don't have to put boots on the ground, but simply blockade it or bomb the military targets.
2: What about NATO getting involved in helping open the strait?
3: Well, France and Britain have talked about this, a multinational maritime mission to secure the strait. They will only do that, they say, when the conditions stabilize. And of course, they're not stable now.
2: That's NPR's Pentagon correspondent, Tom Bowman. Thank you, Tom.
3: You're welcome.
1: Let's go now to retired Vice Admiral Kevin Donegan. About a decade ago, he commanded the U.S. Navy's 5th Fleet and the 32-nation Combined Maritime Forces in the Middle East. He's now with the Middle East Institute, a nonpartisan think tank that promotes ties with Gulf countries. Vice Admiral, what would it take for the United States to fully control the Strait of Hormuz?
4: Well, I think Tom did a good job laying that out. The thing that's needed is time to continue doing what they're doing now as these strikes. I don't know that that's the objective right now, though, of the U.S. I think their objective is to show Iran that they can do that. And so these focused, now 4 going to 5 days of strikes that we're doing or that the U.S. has been doing is strictly focused on degrading their capabilities in the Straits of Hormuz and their missile and drone capability to attack ships. So we'll see how that plays out. Both sides, both the U.S. and Iran, are going to be looking at the clock, and that clock is an economic clock. For the U.S., it's, you know, price of oil, and for the world, it's price of energy, et cetera. But for

0: But for Iran, the U.S. just implemented their blockade of all goods coming and going from Iran via the sea, which we had stopped when the MOU first was put in place.
1: Can it be done just with strikes, or eventually would troops have to be on the ground?
0: Yeah, that's the question a lot ask. I don't know that this one requires troops on the ground, because where would they go? The places that they have the capability to launch missiles from and drones from and do some of the things they're doing are relatively dispersed. So the U.S. has been very focused, though, on that in the last few days. They've spent the whole time this MOU, and even before that has been in effect, really drilling in with their intelligence. So I think what we're seeing is that, yes, the Iranian capabilities are being degraded, and they'd be a little bit nuanced in the press reporting, and they are going down. So you're seeing the Iranians reaching out and trying to attack the Gulf states with a lot less effect, because those states have upped their defenses. But they have been able to hit these softer targets that are away from where some of the U.S. has their protection for these ships. They're hitting some of these ships out in the Gulf of Oman and in places that potentially don't have as much direct protection. And it doesn't take much to disrupt the shipping enough so that the insurance rates stay high, and then those don't use the straits.
1: We've heard a few times that Iran can effectively control the Strait of Hormuz at will, shut down the Strait of Hormuz at will. Why would they be able to do that? What about them makes them able to do that?
0: Yeah, so what? Well, first, I don't know that they want to shut it down. They want to control it. So let's just talk about that for a second. So that control really is their ability to sporadically attack a ship. If they can sporadically attack ships, then they can keep the pressure on the shipping industries to not transit because they see that it's too dangerous. It's exactly what Tom said. And that bar to do that is relatively low. In other words, a ship blows up one time or even not necessarily blows up, gets attacked, then they don't want to risk their ships or crews, but they also keep the insurance rates high enough so that it doesn't make economic sense for the shipping companies to use it. What the U.S. has been doing on the other side, though, is providing this alternate route that's close to the Omani coast that they can better protect. And they've been relatively successful, except in the last few days, with getting a good number of ships through there. They've been mostly the national oil carriers of the nation, Gulf nations that are there that are doing it because they're self-insured. So that's how that's playing out. I think the things that we have to watch now is how this thing plays out relative to time. And I don't know that we have a crystal ball on who can, you know, how quickly the U.S. can degrade the capability and Iran's determination to continue to hold out and accept that economic pressure internally.
1: One more thing, Vice Admiral. Will the U.S. start to have to escort ships through the strait?
0: Well, escorting ships through the strait is a pretty tough thing to do, given the current situation. As the U.S. further degrades the Iranians' capability to shoot these missiles, then I can think you see something like that come into play, where more direct escorts and escorts in the straits are used more than they are currently. Right now, it's air cover, airplanes, drones, intelligence, and ships that are in the vicinity that are doing the work.
1: And one quickly, could this become a larger security risk if this keeps going on?
0: Well, I think it's as, you know, we're seeing the impact pretty largely right now in the global economy, you know, shipping economy. So we'll have to see. I don't know that it can get bigger, but I think it can endure.
1: Retired Vice Admiral Kevin Donegan, former commander of the Combined Maritime Forces in the Middle East. Thank you.
2: The Supreme Court is spending more on security because of threats against the court's justices. That's what two justices told Congress in a budget hearing on Tuesday in the first testimony from members of the court in 7 years. NPR Legal Affairs correspondent Nina Totenberg reports.
3: The Supreme Court's budget has risen dramatically in recent years because of the equally dramatic rise in the number and intensity of threats to the justices' safety. Justice Amy Coney Barrett told the committee about the day she brought home a bulletproof vest.
4: My 12-year-old son was standing in the doorway of my bedroom, and he wanted to know what it was and why I had to wear one.
3: Justice Elena Kagan noted that until 10 years ago, the members of the court had little to no security, and they liked it that way because having a security detail is personally invasive. But in the last 10 years, with threats mounting exponentially, the court had to undertake major changes, including expanding the police force to deal with the 38% increase in threats this year and to protect justices and their homes at all times. And yet, as Kagan pointed out, the court's $207 million budget request is less than one-tenth of 1% of the entire federal budget. The justices were questioned about other subjects, too. In the House hearing, some Democrats endorsed a recent bill that would limit gifts to the justices to $50, the same limit that federal law requires for members of Congress and the executive branch. The justices were also questioned about the court's emergency docket, dubbed by critics the shadow docket. These cases were extremely rare until the Trump administration. Critics on and off the court have often maintained that these unsigned and often unexplained orders have led the Trump administration to treat the docket like a fast pass to getting its policies rubber-stamped by the conservative court. But Kagan, who's been among the critics, said once smart lawyers realized the court was granting these emergency appeals, they figured, why don't we take our shot at that? Translation, the court's own behavior may have invited the existing problem to metastasize. Nina Totenberg, NPR News, Washington.
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0: 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So congratulations on 50 years to KAXE.
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3: It's Morning Edition from NPR News. I'm Leila Fadel.
4: And I'm A. Martinez. The Trump administration is proposing a change to how one of America's most iconic wildlife species are managed, the grizzly bear. But what exactly the administration is proposing is not clear. Here's Wyoming Public Radio's Hannah Murzok.
5: In 1975, it's estimated there were fewer than 1,000 grizzly bears in the U.S. outside Alaska. That year, they were protected under the Endangered Species Act, and now there are about 2,000. And they're showing up in places they haven't been seen in 100 years.
6: When you have bears showing up in corn mazes, it means that they are recovered.
5: That's Wyoming Governor Mark Gordon at a very windy press conference yesterday near Yellowstone National Park. That area is home to about half the grizzlies outside Alaska. He and the governors of Montana and Idaho, which also share the park, have said for years that grizzlies are now recovered and no longer need Endangered Species Act protection.
6: It is important to recognize when success happens.
5: Joining them was Interior Secretary Doug Burgum, who said state leaders, not Interior, should manage grizzlies here. He said explicitly that grizzlies will remain protected by the Endangered Species Act. But what exactly state management means is still murky. Details of his proposal were not published at the time of the press conference. Yesterday, environmental groups said Burgum's proposal is unclear to them, but
7: they're not allowed to declare that a species has recovered because it is politically convenient.
5: Jenny Harbine, an attorney with Earth Justice in Montana, says she wants to know more.
7: Recovery is not just about headcounts. A population can meet some numeric targets, but remain vulnerable if they're isolated and if they don't have adequate habitat protections.
5: Harbine says habitats threatened by development and climate change, and that grizzly populations remain genetically isolated. She argues they need more federal protections, not less. Secretary Burgum says, quote, under the leadership of President Trump, we're following the science, upholding the law, and ending politics masquerading as conservation. In 2017, the first Trump administration attempted to remove Endangered Species Act protections for Yellowstone area grizzlies. That would have allowed hunting. The federal courts blocked that, and litigation continues. Details of the new proposal could be published in the Federal Register as soon as today. Then a 30-day public comment period starts. For NPR News, I'm Hannah Murzbach.
3: There's a term for people who choose to leave the oil and gas business because of its impact on the environment: climate quitters. In London, a group is trying to encourage more quitters. Ilya Meritz reports.
8: If Ian Haslam had to pinpoint the beginning of the end of his career in fossil fuels, it was probably back in 2006. He and some colleagues were looking at maps of the sea west of Greenland. It was often covered in sea ice, They discussed whether the warming climate could make it feasible to drill for oil.
9: And in fact, I think I remember one of them saying, maybe even in, 10, 20 years, this could be entirely ice-free. And that sort of shocked me a little bit because nobody else in the room seemed to see any sort of irony in this.
8: Of course, the planet is warming primarily because we're burning so much oil and other fossil fuels. Haslam had 25 years of industry experience and was working for British Gas, but at that point, he hadn't thought about climate change all that much. He did have questions, though, and so he started reading the scientific research.
9: So I did that for a year, and I decided it was real, and it was mostly man-made, and nobody was really sure about the impact, but none of them were particularly good.
8: Some years later, when he received an unexpected buyout offer, he took it. At his company's send-off party, there was cake and bubbly and real talk.
9: I tell them I'm leaving because of climate change and because I think what you're doing here is wrong.
8: Today he's retired. He volunteers and is a member of a new group called Life After Oil. The point of the group is to find and connect people like Ian Haslam and share their stories with the world. They meet at a pub once a month. Around a dozen, sometimes two dozen people, drink pints and exchange war stories. It's the brainchild of this man, Nick Smith.
10: I'm fourth generation fossil fuel supplier. My great-grandfather started as a pit office boy in the Lancashire coal mines.
8: By the time he came along, the family had a heating oil business in Manchester. Nick Smith ran an oil and gas recruitment agency and a trade publication. Then he shifted both to focus on renewables. He hopes to inspire others who are thinking about climate quitting.
10: You can communicate very well, A, by establishing a connection with somebody, and secondly, by just telling your story.
8: No statistical agency is counting the number of climate quitters, but the overall picture for oil and gas jobs is changing. In the U.S., the industry supports 40% fewer jobs than a decade ago, due in part to advances in technology. The number of people getting petroleum engineering degrees is also down, which is significant because not too long ago, this industry was a prime destination for engineering and geosciences grads, like geologist Jo Alexander, who got her degree in the early 2000s.
11: So I did the thing that most people do and went into oil and gas, pay off my student loan, get on the housing ladder.
8: She joined BP and had some big adventures, like getting in a boat to map the seabed off of Libya. They were looking for oil, of course. After almost 11 years, Alexander felt really uneasy about that. She quit to become a climate activist. Then in 2020, a new CEO took over at BP. He set an ambitious goal to cut oil and gas production while growing clean energy. And Jo Alexander was invited to meet with him.
11: I found myself being impressed and finding myself saying, I want to come back and help.
8: She went back to BP. Her excitement was big, but not everyone there shared it.
11: People would say things to me like, we like the way you think, but we're not ready for it yet.
8: Then, after just 3 years, BP backed off its ambitious climate targets, and Alexander lost heart.
11: I told myself that I could create change in this organization, and I just don't believe that anymore.
8: BP and Shell, the company that later took over British Gas, did not respond to NPR's questions for this story. Now Jo Alexander is writing a book about her experiences. She says it's for climate quitters and anyone who has ever questioned the status quo and pushed for change. For NPR News, I'm Ilya Meritz in London.
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14: And you can hear All Things Considered later today at 4 o'clock with your local host, Jennifer Barr. You're tuned in to the Wednesday Morning Show. My name is Andrew DeZingle. And in just a bit, we'll have your daily dose of phenology with John Latimer, where he looks back at his nature notes from this date. The Virginia Public Library hosts a garden tea party Thursday, July 23rd at 11 a.m. All ages are welcome to enjoy sweet treats and drinks, surrounded by flowers and fun. The Sewing Room is hosting a local gathering for the Rural Assembly Everywhere Conference Thursday, July 23rd from 11 to 2 in Little Falls. 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
15: On today's date, July 15th, 1986, the first common smartweed are blooming. This particular brand of smartweed, and there are several, this one, the common smartweed, is shocking pink. It is the most pink of all of the smartweeds. The flowers are very, very small. They grow in these 3 to 4 inch columns of tightly packed pink flowers, and they are absolutely stunning and hard to miss. Now, the common smartweed can be found growing in water, in shallow bays and in shallow areas, or it may be found growing up on high ground. So it can be in two locations. But the one thing that is unmistakable about the common smartweed is that it is the most pink of all of the smartweeds. Look for these columns of small pink flowers, and those that are the shockingest pink of all, those are the common smartweed.

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1: It's Morning Edition from NPR News. I'm A. Martinez in Culver City, California.
2: And I'm Leila Faldel in Washington, D.C. Good morning. The Immigration and Customs Enforcement Agency says it's pausing most vehicle stops in its enforcement operations.
1: Those are the kind of stops that led to two killings in a week. Fathers in Texas and Maine were killed after ICE officers fired into their vehicles.
2: NPR Sergio Martinez Beltran joins us to talk about all this. Hi, Sergio.
3: Hey, Leila.
2: So tell us more about what this policy shift means.
3: Yeah, I mean, this could mark a significant change. The last two deaths stemmed from traffic stops. That includes the fatal shootings of Joan Sebastian Duran Guerrero in Maine this week and that of Lorenzo Salgado Araujo in Texas last week. The Department of Homeland Security accused Duran Guerrero of being a public safety threat and Salgado Araujo of weaponizing his car to run over an ICE officer. Neither of them was the intended immigration enforcement target, and no video evidence has been presented to back up DHS's claims. Yesterday, NPR confirmed that the agency will pause, at least for now, conducting traffic stops. DHS told NPR it will not discuss enforcement tactics, so we don't yet know all the details of this change, but the Office of U.S. Senator Angus King tells us this is happening.
2: Now, there have been a lot of big questions, as you kind of mentioned here, about whether deadly force should have been used in these cases and whether these men posed any danger. What's DHS's policy on the use of deadly force?
3: So DHS has accused Duran Guerrero in Maine of attempting to flee the scene. The agency's policy says deadly force cannot be used solely to prevent someone from fleeing unless the person poses a significant threat. Paul Honker is a former chief counsel for ICE in Dallas.
4: The standards and principle are clear. The person has to pose an imminent threat of harm to use deadly force.
3: Honker says whether the person poses an imminent threat is always from the perspective of the officer.
2: Why were the agents in both Texas and Maine not wearing body cameras? I mean, that was the expectation after other killings.
3: That was, as you might remember, after the deadly shootings of U.S. citizens Renee Good and Alex Preddy in Minneapolis, DHS said it was going to quickly deploy body cameras to agents across the country. Well, that hasn't happened. Only about half of the field officers have body cameras, according to DHS. The agency is blaming Democrats in Congress and the partial government shutdowns for these. But the agency is once again vowing to deploy body cameras for all agents in the next 60 days. Still, Leila, advocates, politicians and community members are calling for independent investigations into these shootings.
2: Sergio, the interesting thing that you mentioned is that the victims in Texas and Maine were not the intended targets of ICE when the officers attempted to pull them over. Is that a coincidence?
3: Not really. This is a result of a shift in approach by the Trump administration. Under previous presidents, collateral arrests were not happening as much. That is the arrest of people who were not the intended targets of the federal immigration agent. So, for example, agents would go to a home to arrest a specific person. If others around them were undocumented but not criminals, ICE officers typically ignore them. But because President Trump has an ambitious goal of arresting millions of immigrants, ICE agents have been feeling the pressure of arresting anyone who is undocumented and of pulling over anyone who might be suspected of being in the country illegally. And that could lead to killings like this.
2: That's NPR Sergio Martinez Beltran. Thank you, Sergio.
3: You're welcome.
1: Western states had one of the driest winters on record, and now the summer fire season is off to a fast start. Dozens of fires have forced tens of thousands to evacuate. Four firefighters have died. Chris Clements with member station KNAU in Flagstaff, Arizona, reports on how the federal government is responding.
5: Across the West, a lot of people are having experiences like Tristan Herrick. At a gas station in the Ponderosa Forest near Flagstaff, he recently watched white smoke drift overhead. About 25 miles away, the pocket fire was burning out of control.
6: It's terrifying. I mean, you save up for years and try to get somewhere in life, and then something like this happens, it sucks. There's panic stirring. there's an uneasy feeling. No one knows what's going to happen.
5: More than 17,000 people are now assigned to teams fighting 46 large, uncontained fires across the country. Last week, the federal government activated military air tankers to help, an indicator that private contractors have reached capacity. And late last month, the National Interagency Fire Center raised the country's preparedness level to 4 on a scale of 1 to 5.
7: We've had other early years like this, but it's never a good thing.
5: Reva Duncan is a retired federal firefighter and president of Grassroots Wildland Firefighters, a nonprofit advocacy group. She thinks it won't be long until firefighters from neighboring countries like Canada are called in to help. Climate change means wildfires are getting larger and more destructive in recent years, and fire seasons are lasting longer. And after DOGE made staffing cuts to the U.S. Forest Service and the Bureau of Land Management, Duncan says federal agencies are unprepared. People in her organization who've been on duty tell her
7: that they have engines sitting because they don't have enough staffing. They have crew numbers down. They have engines that aren't available 7 days because they don't have enough people.
5: Earlier this year, federal officials said their firefighting agencies are fully staffed. But the U.S. Wildland Fire Service did not respond to NPR's request for an interview for this story. The U.S. Forest Service, long the nation's lead wildfire response agency, declined an interview as well, citing in an email the number of ongoing fires and staff supporting those fires.
7: My organization has been frustrated because we feel like they haven't been forthcoming with the number of actual boots on the ground firefighters.
5: Duncan says federal fire agencies have faced problems for years, understaffing, aging facilities, and layoffs.
7: So the DOGE cuts don't help. It's just another straw waiting to see if it'll break the camel's back.
5: So far this summer, hundreds of homes have burned down in Colorado. Utah currently has two very large fires throwing ash in the sky. And this week, Minnesota's governor declared a state of emergency and activated the National Guard to help fight 17 fires in his state. Meteorologists predict a strengthening El Nino weather pattern could deliver hotter, drier weather in parts of the West this summer. That means more Americans will likely be watching the skies, like Tristan Herrick at the gas station outside Flagstaff.
6: You could see the huge plume, gigantic plume, which is kind of scary. The gravity is real this time.
5: With many more weeks of summer ahead, more than 3.6 million acres have already burned in wildfires in the U.S. this year. That's a million more than the average number for the last 10 years. For NPR News, I'm Chris Clements in Flagstaff.
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1: Holy cow, you guys, the World Cup is starting, and it's like the biggest nightmare and the most amazing thing all mashed together in one six-week-long tournament. I'll let you guys jump in here a second, but I just got to get some stuff out of my brainium right now.
2: Let it rip. Unleash.
1: Well, this is the biggest event in the world. They compare every day of the World Cup to a Super Bowl, where our whole country kind of comes to a stop and people that don't even care about the sport gather in people's homes and have food and blah, blah, blah. That is every day. So this World Cup is the first one to be co-hosted by three countries, Canada, the U.S., and Mexico. And boy, are there a lot of problems.
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4: 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I'm Andrew DeZingle. 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Essentia Health and the Virginia Fire Department offer free car seat inspections on the second Tuesday of each month from 4 to 6 at the Virginia Public Safety Building on 2nd Avenue South. Inspections are done on a first-come, first-served basis. 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
6: It's Morning Edition from NPR News. I'm Leila Faldin.
7: And I'm A. Martinez. The team to beat at the World Cup has been beaten. France was the favorite entering the tournament, but Spain blanked them 2-0 on Tuesday, which puts them in the finals this weekend. Steve Futterman was at yesterday's match in Arlington, Texas. Steve, France had outscored its opponent 16-2, and then they get shut out. I know Spain is really good. That has to be considered an upset, though.
8: Well, it is an upset in the sense that France had been playing the best of any nation up until yesterday, and it had definitely been the choice of most experts to win the World Cup. But if France had been viewed pretty much as the best team, Spain was pretty much viewed as the second best team. So while this may be an upset, it's not an overwhelming shock. In fact, many had even said this match could have been the final. We all knew going into the match that Spain had a remarkable defense, so remarkable that in its first six World Cup matches, Spain had given up just one goal. And guess how Spain beat France yesterday? Yes, defense.
7: Yeah, they choked them out. So how did Spain shut down France's offense?
8: Well, France has three amazing attackers who have just sparkled in the tournament. Of course, Kylian Mbappe, but also Ousmane Dembele and Michael Olise. But Spain found a way to shut them all down. For instance, Mbappe didn't have a single shot on target the entire match. One way they did this was by essentially controlling the center of the pitch. And there was a clear focus on Mbappe with one defender playing him and the second playing behind him to cut off his running lanes. Now, afterwards, we spoke to some very happy Spanish fans, including Pedro Jimenez. He is originally from Madrid.
9: Spain had to play the perfect game today in order to beat France, and we did.
0: the tournament hasn't been good for Spain. They didn't have that many good games, but today they played the perfect game, and that is what we needed to beat France.
8: And by the way, I'm sure you'll be shocked Jimenez is picking Spain in Sunday's final.
7: Of course, why not? Now, you think some of us were maybe overly dazzled by France's squad?
8: It's a valid question, and that may indeed be the case. Here's one fact that supports that. Spain has now beaten France three straight times in high-profile competitions like the European Championship. Now, France is still a great squad. There's still Mbappe. He's only 27. They will be back in 4 years, but I'm sure there are many who today will say, boy, did we miss a golden chance.
7: Yeah, and I think what yesterday was Bastille Day, too, right, in France. So
8: yes,
7: double
8: bad, not bad good parties.
7: Day. Yeah. All right, so Spain plays whoever wins the Argentina-England match. That's at 3 p.m. Eastern today. Give us a little preview.
8: Well, Argentina is the defending champion, trying to become, by the way, just the third nation to win back-to-back World Cups. Now, they haven't looked nearly as sharp as their stellar run 4 years ago in 2022, not even close. In each of their three knockout round matches, they've been taken to the brink, especially by Egypt. But Argentina still has Lionel Messi. Messi at age 39 still has moments where he looks like a much younger player. Now, England coach Thomas Tuchel is aware that with Messi, Argentina can be dangerous.
2: They're always looking for the gaps. They're playing through gaps. And once Leo Messi has the ball, the movement starts. And just the technical execution of the delivery and of the supply of Messi is just on an absolutely highest level.
8: Now, England, of course, has a couple stars of their own, Jude Bellingham, Harry Kane. And by the way, England still has this issue of not winning the World Cup in 60 years, their last win in 1966.
7: That's reporter Steve Futterman in Arlington, Texas. Steve, thank you.
8: Thank you, A.
7: It's Morning Edition from NPR News. I'm A. Martinez.
6: And I'm Leila Fadel.

I'm Heather Johnson, membership coordinator here at KAXC KBXC. Rush's 2112 is my pick from 76. 2112 is Rush's fourth album, and it's half sci-fi concept album and half just prog rock goodness, all with that distinctive sound. Side one tells the story of a future where individualism is outlawed, and then our hero finds something that changes everything, music. Side 2 contains 5 rockin' tracks that are unrelated to Side 1's story, but they do contain similar themes. In the summer of 1994, 2112 was 18 and I was 14. I didn't have a CD player yet, but vinyl was allegedly on its way out and was abundant at garage sales, which is where I found my copy of 2112. The album spoke to my teenage angst, independence, and nerdiness, and I still have it, and I still scream along.

0: Two states, two different strategies when it comes to big data centers.
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0: From Marketplace in New York, I'm Kimberly Adams. The Empire State just became the first state to enact a moratorium on new large-scale data centers. Governor Kathy Hochul signed the one-year pause yesterday and said she wants to repeal sales tax exemptions for data centers in the state as well. Meanwhile, Louisiana is going in the opposite direction, offering big tax breaks to attract AI companies. Louisiana Governor Jeff Landry just announced a massive expansion of the data center supercluster that Meta is building there. Marketplace's Samantha Fields looks at the economic arguments for and against large-scale data centers.
2: More than 70% of Americans oppose the idea of a data center being built in their community, according to Gallup. New York Governor Kathy Hochul says one of her big concerns is how much energy they use.
3: These hyperscale AI data centers consume enormous amounts of power, truly threatening to outpace our grid's capacity. And they drive up costs for local ratepayers.
2: That's a big point of contention around the country. But Danny Bahar at Brown University says there's actually evidence that data centers can reduce electricity costs.
4: Now, this is super counterintuitive, but one way to think about this is that these data centers are picking up some of these fixed costs for the infrastructure of the grid, and that actually allows consumers to pay less.
2: Though he says that's not necessarily the case everywhere. New York is an outlier with this new moratorium.
5: A lot of states right now are pursuing data centers in hopes of economic development.
2: But Kasia Tarczynska at the nonprofit Good Jobs First says it's not clear what the economic benefits are, if any. There's evidence data centers don't create many long-term jobs. And in most states, they get all sorts of exemptions from sales tax, property tax, and income tax.
5: For every tax there is that data center companies should be paying across the country, most likely they're receiving quite big tax breaks.
2: And she says all that money data centers aren't paying is money local communities aren't receiving for things like schools, roads, and other services. I'm Samantha Fields for Marketplace.
0: Let's do the numbers. Dow, S&P, and NASDAQ futures are slightly up in the 0 to 4-tenths percent range, with the Dow future up 11 points. The 10-year Treasury yield is also up at 4.60%.
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0: Delaware has long been the go-to state for registering companies because of its favorable business laws. But now, Wyoming is taking the lead. That's largely because of low tax rates, the cryptocurrency industry, and now a business or chancery court. These specialized courts are known for offering accelerated timelines, consistency, and expertise. And now, the Mountain West News Bureau's Hannah Merzbach reports they could entice more companies to move out west.
6: When you think about Wyoming businesses, cattle ranches, national park vendors, or coal producers may come to mind. But the lineup also includes some potentially unexpected names, like an LLC formed to make a mobile golf game where you play as President Trump.
7: Never a boring day in Chancery Court.
6: That's Ben Birmingham, the first and only full-time judge for the state's business court. He's resolving dozens of cases, like the dispute between several companies over making the Trump golf game. And he does it quickly, an average of 116 days versus potentially over a year in district court. Some are from companies located here, like a dispute between a Wyoming fireworks seller and their longtime distributor over loyalty. Others involve businesses that are registered in the state but may not have physical ties here.
7: Having a specialized forum that can offer predictable, focused, and fair resolution of business disputes has only helped draw companies to the state.
6: Over the past decade, companies have been increasingly paying the $100 fee to file in Wyoming, bringing more revenue to the state.
8: We just saw an enormous wave of people suddenly coming to Wyoming.
6: Wyoming attorney Matt Kaufman says the state's cryptocurrency industry draws people in, but also its business laws. It's the birthplace of LLCs, and there are no corporate income taxes. Plus, now there's the Chancery Court, which saves businesses time. Kaufman says Wyoming's giving the corporate stronghold of Delaware, home to the U.S.'s oldest Chancery Court, some competition.
8: So instead of people forming companies and going and raising venture capital and just having to default to Delaware because that's what everybody does and that's what everybody expects, suddenly Wyoming is this also acceptable jurisdiction.
6: In 2023, for the first time, more new businesses registered in Wyoming than Delaware. Last year, the U.S. Census showed 79,000 filed in Wyoming versus 60,000 in Delaware. Wyoming Chancery Judge Birmingham wants to help continue that trend.
7: I certainly feel a sense of responsibility and a weight on my shoulder. I think I feel that every day.
6: But he says that's what drives him.
7: To build up this court and help it develop a reputation of deciding things correctly based on the law and deciding them quickly.
6: From the Trump golf game case to the Wyoming fireworks one, Birmingham says everyone deserves a fair resolution. In Jackson, Wyoming, I'm Hannah Merzbach for Marketplace.
0: Staying out west, the battle over a big Hollywood merger is escalating. The Writers Guild of America, which represents about 18,000 writers across the U.S., is suing to block the proposed merger between Paramount, Skydance, and Warner Brothers Discovery. The group said in its complaint filed Tuesday that combining the two entertainment giants would eliminate competition in the industry, leading to lower pay and worse deal terms for its members, as well as less and less diverse programming for audiences. On Monday, 12 states, led by California, asked for a temporary restraining order to stop the deal from progressing, arguing it would violate antitrust law. Paramount told CNBC on Tuesday that it's pushing ahead with the more than $100 billion planned acquisition of Warner Brothers, with the goal of wrapping the deal by the end of September. In New York, I'm Kimberly Adams with the Marketplace Morning Report. 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
9: 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Next week's movie is Zootopia on July 22nd. Apple Blossom Village in Bemidji has a fundraiser tomorrow from 11 to 2 outside Rail Era Folk School. Brats, snow cones, baked goods, and t-shirts will be sold. Proceeds will go towards the construction of a new yurt on the campus. The Bemidji Composite Mountain Bike Team has their annual fundraiser Saturday, July 25th at Mobile Maze Recreation Area, beginning at 11 a.m. You can choose to compete or just ride the course. All donations will support the team. And the Coleraine City Band concerts are Thursday evenings during July at 7 p.m. at the Longyear Park Log Gazebo. Free hot dogs at 6.
10: Live from NPR News in Washington, I'm Windsor Johnston. A U.S. naval blockade is back in place in the Strait of Hormuz as tensions with Iran escalate. President Trump now says the U.S. will take full control of the key waterway after previously declaring it open for business. NPR's Tom Bowman reports in order to do that, the U.S. would have to sharply reduce Tehran's ability to attack commercial ships.
11: full control for the U.S. would mean that you had to eliminate or severely reduce Iran's power to fire drones or missiles at commercial ships. Iran has hit at least 7 commercial ships in the past week, damaging some, and the U.S. says nearly a dozen crew members are killed, wounded, or missing.
10: That's NPR's Tom Bowman reporting. China has announced economic growth of more than 4% in the second quarter, the lowest rate in more than 3 years. Danny Vincent reports the slowdown comes amid weak domestic demand and rising oil prices caused by the war in Iran.
12: China's second quarter growth fell below Beijing's four-year target, but the authorities said growth for the first half of the year remained on track. In March, China lowered its annual growth target to between 4.5 and 5%, the least ambitious target since 1991. A surge in exports helped to support the world's second largest economy, driven partly by the boom in artificial intelligence and the demand for Chinese electric vehicles. But spending at home remained weak, with many young people struggling to secure work. For NPR News, I'm Danny Vincent in Hong Kong.
10: The Department of Homeland Security says it will pause for now conducting traffic stops as part of its immigration crackdown. NPR Sergio Martinez-Beltran reports the shift in policy comes after 2 people were killed by federal immigration agents in Maine and Texas.
13: Joan Sebastian Duran Guerrero was killed in Maine this week, and Lorenzo Salgado Araujo was killed in Texas last week. Both deaths stemmed from traffic stops. Neither of the men were the intended immigration enforcement targets. The Department of Homeland Security accused Duran Guerrero of being a public safety threat and Salgado Araujo of weaponizing his car to run over an ICE officer. But no video evidence has been presented to back up DHS's claims. NPR confirmed that the agency will pause, at least for now, conducting traffic stops. White House border czar Tom Homan told reporters the agency will review whether the training for ICE officers is sufficient and whether they need more support to be safe. Sergio Martinez Beltran, NPR News, Austin, Texas.
10: Acting Attorney General Todd Blanche goes before the Senate Judiciary Committee today for the first of 2 days of confirmation hearings. Senators are expected to question Blanche about the department's independence and its handling of the Epstein files. This is NPR News in Washington. England and Argentina are set to face off in a World Cup semifinal today. NPR's Becky Sullivan reports the matchup will be the newest chapter in the longtime rivalry between the two teams on and off the field.
14: The England-Argentina rivalry has had plenty of controversial moments over the decades, like the infamous Hand of God goal scored by Diego Maradona in 1986. And of course, in 1982, there was a war between the two over the Falkland Islands, whose sovereignty is disputed to this day. This is the 6th time these two nations have met at the World Cup. This time, Argentina is the defending champion, led by the 39-year-old megastar Lionel Messi, who has scored 8 goals at this World Cup so far. Meanwhile, England is playing for its first appearance in the World Cup final since 1966. Their captain, Harry Kane, and young attacker Jude Bellingham have 6 goals apiece. The winner will move on to face Spain in the final on Sunday in New Jersey. Becky Sullivan, NPR News, Atlanta.
10: New York has become the first state to halt the development of large data centers used to power artificial intelligence. Governor Kathy Hochul announced a moratorium on Tuesday that could last up to a year while the state develops new environmental and energy standards. Hochul is also planning to seek an end to sales tax exemptions for large data centers. Lawmakers and regulators in dozens of states are weighing measures to limit their effect on electricity grids, utility bills, and local communities. Stocks across Asia traded mixed today, with Japan's Nikkei average gaining more than 1,000 points. This is NPR News.
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1: Named Blanche to be the number two official at the Justice Department. Blanche then became acting attorney general in April after Trump pushed out his first attorney general, Pam Bondi. Trump has liked what he's seen from Blanche in the past couple months. He nominated him for the job full time. But Democrats, and it has to be said, a few Republicans, have concerns about Blanche's track record over the past 18 months at the department. And so I expect him to get tough questions about that today.
2: What do you think will be the focus of what the senators will try to grill him about?
1: Well, look, Democrats have a whole bunch of issues that they're going to want to get into with Blanche. They say that he has destroyed the Justice Department's traditional independence from the White House. They say that he's made it subservient to the president, weaponized it to go after Trump's perceived political enemies. And there's a long list of Trump critics who have faced DOJ investigations or prosecutions, perhaps most notably former FBI Director James Comey, who has been indicted twice by this Justice Department. Democrats also have questions about Blanche's handling of the Jeffrey Epstein files, whether the Justice Department and Blanche specifically did anything to try to shield President Trump from embarrassment in those files. And then there's the $1.8 billion anti-weaponization fund that the department agreed to set up as part of a settlement with Trump to end his lawsuit against the IRS.
2: Yeah, and that's the anti-weaponization fund that the Justice Department says is not going forward.
1: That's right. The fund has been scrapped, yes, but the part of the settlement that shields Trump and his family from audits of past tax returns, that remains in place. And Democrats view that as Exhibit A of what they say is Blanche working in Trump's interest instead of the public interest. It's also worth noting here that a federal judge this week blasted both Trump and the Justice Department over the settlement. The judge said Trump's lawsuit was brought in bad faith in order to manipulate the judicial process and try to use the court to provide a degree of legitimacy to the eventual settlement.
2: You know, Ryan, I remember Republicans were opposed. There were some, at least, that were opposed to this anti-weaponization fund. Does that mean that Todd Blanche might be in trouble?
1: Well, look, you're right. There were Republicans who pushed back forcefully against the anti-weaponization fund, and that played a big part in Blanche's decision to declare the fund dead. One Republican senator who spoke out against that fund was North Carolina's Tom Tillis. He is a member of the Senate Judiciary Committee that Blanche is going to be appearing before today. It's unclear at this point which way Tillis will ultimately fall on Blanche's nomination. But what is clear is that Democrats are united in opposition, and that means that Blanche doesn't have a lot of room for error here. Remember, Republicans have a very slim majority in the Senate, even more so since Kentucky's Mitch McConnell remains out because of health issues. And so that means that only a couple of GOP defections could kill Blanche's nomination. So I'm going to be watching for how Blanche tries to thread that needle to keep every Republican on the Senate Judiciary Committee and those in the full Senate as well on side with his appearance today.
2: All right, that's NPR's Ryan Lucas. Ryan, thanks.
1: Thank you.
3: Adam Schiff is a Democratic senator from California who sits on the Senate Judiciary Committee, and he will be asking Blanche questions today. Last year, after President Trump nominated Blanche to be his deputy attorney general, Schiff asked him about his personal relationship with President Trump and the extent to which it posed a conflict of interest.
4: Are you still Donald Trump's lawyer?
5: I mean, yes, my attorney-client relationship with President Trump remains. Yes, the cases I was representing him on, to the extent that there's anything going on, like the appeal in Manhattan, I'm not part of that.
4: But you're still representing him as you sit here today.
5: Well, I mean, representing him, there's no active matters. So
4: correct, but you're still his lawyer.
5: I have an attorney-client relationship with President Trump.
3: Senator Schiff joins me now. Good morning.
6: Good morning. Good to be with you.
3: Thank you for being here. Senator, is this still your main concern that Todd Blanche was President Trump's personal lawyer?
6: It's not that he was the personal lawyer. It's that he still remains the president's personal lawyer. And this really is, I think, at the heart of all of our concern about him. That is, he's never been able to shed the role of Donald Trump defender, Donald Trump criminal defense lawyer. He's approached every issue that's come before him through that lens of protecting his client. His client should be the American people, but he views his client as Donald Trump. So in the Epstein files, he has withheld files. He's been found to have violated. The Justice Department has been found to violate court orders in terms of what they need to disclose. You had that trip to prison to meet with Ghislaine Maxwell as a way of trying to make sure there was nothing incriminating of Donald Trump. And then she gets transferred to a lower security prison. You have the slush

0: fund set up on behalf of Donald Trump. You have that tax settlement for Donald Trump. All of these actions by Blanche for the president, the person of the president, and not for the country.
1: Now, the former Attorney General Pam Bondi was also a defense lawyer for Donald Trump. Is Blanche different?
0: Well, he may be different in that he's being more aggressive and successful in going to bat for the president personally than Bondi was. This slush fund, for example, has his fingerprints all over it. The IRS settlement he himself signed. And, you know, as opposed to Bondi, Blanche was a highly respected lawyer in the Southern District of New York. So he knows what he's doing. And he's chosen essentially to do the president's bidding. And the way that he has allowed the weaponization of the Justice Department after being a prosecutor in that department is so appalling, so egregious, that he would go before the public from the podium at DOJ and say that the president not only has a right to go after his political enemies and use the department to do so, but he has a duty to do so. No self-respecting prosecutor would ever say such a thing, but it shows the extent to which Blanche is willing to go to bat for Donald Trump.
1: What will you be asking Blanche today? What answers are you looking for?
0: Well, I'll be particularly interested in how he has weaponized the Justice Department. The Comey Seashells case is a patently frivolous case. I can't imagine any prosecutor throughout the country bringing such a weak case. The fact that they tried to indict several of my colleagues over a video that they made because they didn't like the message of the video, which was a statement of the law and Constitution that if you're in the military, you don't have to follow an unconstitutional order. Indeed, you have a duty not to. These cases are such an abuse. And of course, the slush fund for people who beat cops and gouge them and bear sprayed them.
1: You're referring to the fund that came with the settlement over the IRS that's now defunct.
0: Exactly. And is it really defunct, though? That's another question, mm-hmm. because they may use a different mechanism, such as the Federal Tort Claims Act, to compensate these insurrectionists anyway. So we have to be sure that when he says the slush fund won't be used, that he's not going to use a different slush fund toward the president's attackers on that day.
1: Now, you and your Democratic colleagues are united in your opposition to Blanche's confirmation. Do you expect any Republicans to join you?
0: I don't know. I think on the committee, and it would just take one of them, Senators Tillis and Cornyn have expressed deep concerns about the slush fund. Senator Tillis, for example, about any defense of the January 6th attackers. And there is video of Todd Blanche bragging at CPAC, this conservative convention, about how within hours they pardoned and commuted the sentences of all these attackers on January 6th. He's proud of that, how they dismissed cases against the leaders of the Proud Boys and these other white nationalist groups. So hard to square that with any concern over not trying to reinvent history on January 6th.
1: Now, you mentioned Senator Cornyn, Senator Tillis, both men whose time in the Senate is coming to a close after President Trump supported primary challengers against them. Do you think that'll impact how they decide to vote?
0: Well, in theory, it should give them a greater level of independence, that they're not going before voters. They don't have to worry about the president primary challenging them. That already happened with Senator Cornyn. So you would hope that it gives them a greater measure of independence. It does raise the question about why is it only senators who don't have to worry about a primary from Donald Trump and the MAGA people behind him? Why is it only these senators who are willing to speak out? Shouldn't the other senators also be willing to speak out if there are ethical problems, which there are in great abundance with a nominee like Blanche?
1: Have you had conversations with your Republican colleagues about these concerns, and what are they saying to you?
0: Certainly, I've had conversations with them privately, and I think they recognize the concerns. I've talked with them about the settlement, the slush fund, the $1.776 billion. In fact, there was a powerful moment on the Senate floor during one of our all-night voteramas where I posed the question to my Senate colleagues, do any of you think that this slush fund is a good idea? And I waited for an answer, and there aren't many pregnant pauses on the Senate floor. People generally jump into the lurch, but no one wanted to speak in defense of this thing. Hmm. So if they're not willing to defend it, then why are they willing to defend the guy who was the architect of it?
1: After his sudden death this past weekend, could Lindsey Graham's absence from the committee affect proceedings?
0: I don't think it will affect them in terms of the vote count. It might affect them in the sense of we don't know what Lindsey would have had to say, allies.
1: Adam Schiff is a Democratic senator from California who sits on the Senate Judiciary Committee. Thank you for your time.
0: Thank you.

0: 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I'm Andrew DeZingle, and in just a bit, I'll be joined by Larissa Donovan, and we'll be your hosts throughout the Wednesday Morning Show until 9 o'clock, before we hand things over to Kari Hedlund for Headwaters. 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
2: This is Morning Edition from NPR News. I'm Leila Fadel.
3: I'm E. Martinez.
4: And I'm Steve Inskeep. Bill Maher has received the Mark Twain Award for American Humor. He's been hosting comedy shows on TV for 33 years. And when we met him at his house in Los Angeles, he showed no sign of stopping.
5: Because I live completely health consciously on only the best pot that I grow here and the best tequila.
4: He says he's joking about the tequila, but not really about the pot, which he sometimes uses while writing his HBO show, Real Time. The Kennedy Center, here in Washington, gave Maher the Twain Award in a ceremony that drops on Netflix this month. It is the highest honor in comedy and has gone to the likes of Richard Pryor and Tina Fey, but not Maher until now.
5: Well, you know, every year would go by and I'd be like, you know, it's a lot of these people I'm huge fans of, but we're nothing like Mark Twain.
4: Uh-huh.
5: You know, Billy Crystal, I couldn't be a bigger fan. Nothing like Mark. But me?
4: You think you're like Mark Twain?
5: Have you seen my work?
4: He feels he resembles Twain in his critique of religion and much of the rest of society. His essays and interviews hold an audience of millions. We talked on video for the NPR program Newsmakers with a comedian who often makes news with his opinion of the news. Early this year, he expressed support for President Trump's war in Iran.
6: War. Did you hear about that thing? We bombed Iran and it's going on. Now, have you expected me to say I hate it?

0: I don't. Sorry.
1: By the time we met, Marr had concluded the war was a good idea, badly executed.
2: What makes you want to talk about the news as opposed to human nature or any number of other things you could
3: discuss? My father was a newsman.
2: Mm-hmm.
3: So I grew up with it in my house as a kid, you know, small kid. He was still on the air. Sometimes we could hear him.
1: On the radio in New York, where Marr was born 70 years ago. Over the years, he has lashed out at the political right, the political left, Muslims, people of every other faith, and NPR.
3: I mean, I'm surprised you even had me on.
1: Many years ago, after 9/11, his show on ABC was canceled after he made a remark about the U.S. military.
2: How do you make sure you know you're right?
3: No one knows they're right. No one knows they're right. What kind of question is that?
2: Does that mean you don't know if you're right, if you're speaking?
3: Oh, I'm right.
2: Okay.
3: I know I'm right.
2: Good exception.
3: No, I'm kidding. I mean, look, a lot of people come back at me for something I say, and I'm just like, okay, but am I actually wrong? Most people don't know much these days because they're in their bubbles. They only get the narrative that is fed to them, their algorithm. It's just so frustrating.
2: Have we figured out here a way to think about what you're doing? You're against certainty.
3: Yeah, all atheists are.
1: His lack of faith is one key to understanding a comic who pokes fun at many people's beliefs, but whose own place on the political spectrum can be hard to pin down.
2: I also know you were raised Roman Catholic.
3: Yes. Ooh. I put in the time, bro.
2: Here's my question about
3: that. I want credit for that.
2: There's a lot of people who grow up in a religious household and maybe they change later. They lose their faith. They end up with a different faith. But something about that upbringing sticks with them, shapes the way they think. Is there something about being a Catholic that sticks with you now all these years later?
3: Fear. I mean, if I walk into the church, I'll still get, like, clammy from how they traumatized me.
2: Who is they and how did they traumatize
3: Priests and nuns. Mean people. Priests and nuns. I remember once I was slouching during First Communion practice, and the lady said, the boy who's slouching is going to go to hell.
2: For slouching?
3: For slouching.
2: I think that's just a short time in purgatory. I'm not a religious specialist, but...
3: Well...
2: Is your life to some extent a rebellion against that certainty, against the church, in a sense?
3: Well, Barbara, that's very deep.
2: I'm going to take that as a compliment, because she was a great interviewer. Go on. I have to say Barbara Walters for people of a certain generation. Go on.
3: She was great, wasn't she?
2: It was great.
3: She was, yeah. I don't think so, but, you know, who knows what evil lurks in the hearts of men.
1: In a divided country, Marr has tried to maintain an allegiance to no side as a critic of President Trump, who famously had dinner with him at the White House.
2: I'm thinking about the conclusion you drew. You found a sane person at dinner who plays a crazy person on TV, as opposed to an actual crazy person.
3: Yeah, right.
2: But we've had another year of his presidency to observe, and you've been critical of a lot of it.
3: yeah.
2: Do you stick with that conclusion?
3: That's why I'm
2: back on. He's a sane person who is just acting crazy.
3: He's somewhere self-aware than he lets on in public. That's another thing I said, and I'm absolutely so much more self-aware, not belligerent. And by the way, everybody who meets him says the same thing.
2: Why do you think he would play a crazy person on TV? He has that choice.
3: He is a crazy person in the extent that he definitely has a form of Tourette syndrome. He just blurts out whatever is on his mind often. It's funny. He's both, at the same time, the most full of person and also the most honest. You know, I saw him at he was doing an interview very much like this recently with somebody, and he didn't like something she said, and he just went, "You're a terrible person." Now, that's just not how we act, even though, to be honest, I've thought that.
2: Mm-hmm.
3: Not necessarily about you. We'll see how
2: this
3: goes.
2: We may get to that. Yeah, there's time.
3: But just there's something different about the mind that does that.
2: Have you thought differently about him at all as he has spent so much more time on decorating and on monuments to himself?
3: Yeah, these.
2: I'm sorry, I didn't mean to make you choke on the water.
3: These are the things I don't care about. This is his genius, getting you to care about, and look, he brings...
2: I shouldn't care about that arch or whatever?
3: No.
2: Go on?
3: Absolutely not. Not the arch, not the pool, not the ballroom. This is all meaningless stuff. Care about what's important. I could name the politicization of the Justice Department, DOGE, ICE, corruption, you know, lots of things. This is a country where people get drunk with power when they get in, happens to the Democrats to a degree too, and they always go too far, and then the other side gets elected, and then we just live in this world where everybody's just always undoing what the other one has just done.
1: Bill Maher has been giving opinions like that on television for decades, opinions that often sound off the cuff, but he says he still cares about every word.
3: Mostly what I worried about when I was younger was, you know, am I going to be any kind of success? I would not have been a good failure, you know. And I've been on 33 years. You know, if it ended tomorrow, I think we can say it did not come out to be a failure.
1: Bill Maher, it's been a pleasure. Thank you so much.
3: Me
1: this
3: too.
1: This was fun.
3: Yeah, this was fun.
1: Our full video interview for the NPR program Newsmakers is at the NPR app and on YouTube. He addresses other questions like why he invited Louis C.K. to join him on stage for the Mark Twain Award, which is on Netflix this month. This is NPR News.
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6: And you can hear All Things Considered later today at 4 o'clock with your local host, Jennifer Barr. You're tuned in to the Wednesday Morning Show. My name is Andrew DeZingel, and we got a little bit of relief here in the Bemidji area from the heat by having a little storm last night. It woke me up, but you know what? I can't be that mad because it did cool off my very, very hot apartment. So there is a blessing in disguise there. But looking at weather today, there is a slight chance of rain this morning still until 10 a.m. Otherwise, it should be patchy smoke, partly sunny with highs 86 to 91 degrees, east winds 5 to 10 miles per hour. Tomorrow, partly cloudy, low 60 to 65, east winds 5 to 10 miles per hour. Tomorrow, a slight chance of showers and thunderstorms, mostly sunny, highs 85 to 90 degrees, evening temps 63 to 68. And Friday, slight chance of showers, mostly sunny with highs 85 to 90, lows near 65 this evening. There is still an extreme heat warning in the Brainerd area until 9 p.m. tonight. And there is an air quality alert in effect until 11 a.m. Friday for northeastern Minnesota. Could reach the hazardous category, so please be careful. 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And coming up later in the show, we're going to have our monthly Beltrami County Master Gardeners segment, Twist and Sprout. That's going to be around 8:10. And then we're going to be talking to some people from the Watermark Arts Center to talk about the Watermark Art Festival that begins this Saturday and going through Sunday. And that'll be coming up at 8:40 for today's Area Voices. Now it's time for National Native News.
7: This is National Native News. I'm Jill Freitas. President Trump slashed the size of two national monuments in Utah Monday. The sites feature ancient cliff dwellings and scenic canyons, as well as coal and uranium deposits. As Chris Clements of KNAU reports, the move comes over the objections of tribal nations and conservation groups.
8: Trump issued proclamations that reduced Bears Ears and Grand Staircase Escalante by about 90% each. At a signing event with Utah Governor Spencer Cox, Trump said the reduction gives the land back to the people of Utah. Trump tried shrinking the monuments during his first term, but former President Biden reversed the decision. Tim Peterson with the conservation nonprofit Grand Canyon Trust says the tribal nations that consider the monuments culturally significant weren't consulted.
9: That lack of consultation represents a violation of federal trust and treaty obligations to tribes.
8: A survey of Utah residents commissioned by the trust in 2024 shows support for keeping both monuments at the size Biden determined. For KNAU, I'm Chris Clements in Flagstaff.
7: Connecticut juvenile justice advocates want the state to halt plans for a new youth detention center. Edwin J. Vieira reports.
10: Connecticut juvenile justice advocates want the state to halt plans for a new youth detention center. The latest reentry, goal-oriented, individualized opportunity to nurture success, or Regions Center, is slated to fulfill a 2018 law when the state's last large youth prison closed. Christina Quaranta with the Connecticut Justice Alliance says that was 8 years ago, and the state should invest in alternatives to incarceration instead.
11: Opening a new facility would be taking many steps backwards. It would be the opposite of progressive and doing what's right for young people. So I encourage lawmakers to think about that. The barrier there, folks are like, this is in state statute, this is what we have to do, and we really need to get rid of that barrier.
10: In considering alternatives to incarceration, Quaranta says the state must ask young people what they need to be engaged and have the programs and services they require. But she says there is a disconnect between what policymakers know needs to be done and what families and communities are asking for. Given the short legislative session this year, the state wasn't able to address alternatives to incarceration. At the start of the session, Quaranta wanted to see lawmakers review the State Department of Corrections budget to find ways to further alternatives to incarceration for youth. But she says the state must keep investments moving forward rather than stalling.
11: As folks are stopping to make policy decisions or wait for the elections to come and go, whatever the hiccup is, the dollars need to be found and moved because it's an urgent issue.
10: State lawmakers made some youth justice progress in the 2025 legislative session by approving the Raise the Age law. The bill raises the age of arrest for children from 10 to 12 years old under certain circumstances this year. The law will raise the age of arrest again in 2028 from 12 to 14 and restrict the use of handcuffs on children under 14. This is Edwin J. Vieira for Connecticut News Service. 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
7: The Prairie Band Potawatomi Nation has filed a federal lawsuit against the Kansas Lottery, alleging the state is violating tribal sovereignty by selling lottery tickets and operating lottery machines on the nation's reservation. Tribal leaders say the lawsuit seeks to protect treaty rights and enforce the Federal Indian Gaming Regulatory Act. In California, tribal leaders continue to oppose a federal roundup of wild horses near Mono Lake. The U.S. Bureau of Land Management says the gather is needed because of drought and overgrazing, while tribal leaders argue the horses are culturally significant and want greater tribal involvement in managing the herd. And the Cherokee Nation has awarded nearly $1.9 million in public health and wellness grants to dozens of organizations across its reservation. Tribal officials say the funding will support community health programs, mental health services, and wellness initiatives throughout northeastern Oklahoma. I'm Jill Freitas.
6: 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So that'll be coming up in a bit. You're tuned in to the Wednesday Morning Show. My name is Andrew DeZingle. 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And this is the big week. We're ending this Sunday, the World Cup. So be interested to see what the football brain trust has to say this Friday about what we can expect for the final World Cup. The finals of the World Cup. It's not actually the final World Cup. I'm sure there'll be many, many more. All right. We're going to hear more from Morning Edition.
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13: And I'm Leila Fadel. Wheelchair users in Massachusetts say there's a monopoly on fixing their chairs created by companies owned by private equity. A group protested in Boston on Tuesday against what they call a dysfunctional system. Megan Smith with GBH News in Boston has been covering this, and she joins me now. Thanks for being here.
14: Good morning.
13: Good morning. So how do wheelchair users describe this shift?
14: Yeah, so the wheelchair users I've talked with say that 10, 15 years ago, there were a lot more options. A lot of mom and pop shops they could go to where technicians got to know them personally. But that's not the case anymore. The wheelchair repair market is now dominated by two companies, New Motion and National Seating and Mobility. And both companies are owned by private equity investment firms, which has bought up dozens of companies and competitors in recent years. And critics say that business model prioritizes profits and cost cutting, and that these companies take forever to fix people's chairs. They say they're investing more in the part of their companies that bring in more revenue, which is selling new chairs rather than fixing old chairs. For example, critics say they don't hire enough technicians to keep up with repair work. So I hear stories about people waiting 3, 5, 9 months for a repair on their chair.
13: What do the companies say in response?
14: Yeah, the companies have acknowledged that delays are too long. They wouldn't speak to me directly, but they gave a statement through the National Coalition for Assistive and Rehab Technology. That's a New York-based nonprofit that represents wheelchair suppliers. They said that they, quote, agree that the repair process must be faster and more efficient. But they focus more on the insurance side. They say that wheelchair users have to usually get approval from their insurance before getting these fixes, and that's what's slowing things down.
13: So about 100 people showed up for this rally in Boston. Is there something specific they want to happen?
14: Yeah, well, the rally was at South Station, which is right downtown, one of the big metro hubs in Boston. And the rally participants were talking to commuters and passing out flyers. Part of what they were doing was just raising awareness. These delays, they say, are devastating. They keep people stuck in their beds, cause them to miss work and family events, and negatively affect their health. Andrea Higgins is one of the people I spoke to. She came to the rally with a backup chair because her usual chair had broken tires.
15: It's kind of like cutting off my legs, and these are our livelihoods. I mean, how do we get to school or to work or take care of our families or whatever?
14: But they also did have a specific focus. There's right now a bill pending in the Massachusetts State House that would require companies to finish repairs in 10 business days. So they were advocating for that.
13: What happens next with that bill?
14: If it's going to become law, it'll need to pass before the end of the legislative session, which is July 31st. And advocates are hopeful that it will. And there's also some policy movement at the federal level. In mid-June, Representative Ayanna Pressley, a Democrat from Massachusetts, introduced a national bill. It's aimed at speeding up the slowdown caused by insurance for people on certain Medicare plans. No firm timeline on that yet.
13: That's Megan Smith with GBH News in Boston. Thank you for your reporting, Megan.
14: Thank you.
12: Baltimore is about to completely overhaul how it responds to 911 calls. For calls that are not emergencies, the city wants to intervene before a situation develops into a crisis or crime. Scott Massioni at member station WYPR reports.
16: Michaela Williams is already doing this type of work for the city. When Baltimoreans are having mental health crises, she drives to wherever they are. On a recent afternoon, she pulled into a McDonald's parking lot. She was there to meet a 38-year-old woman who had called 911. She'd been thinking of harming herself. The woman requested anonymity from NPR so that she could freely discuss her mental health.
17: I lost my job because of my health, and I tried to get help, so I'm back. Just keep getting deeper and deeper in debt, like trying to figure out how my pay rent, because I ain't got a job no more. I'm going to put food on the table.
16: After she called, the dispatchers sent Williams instead of the police. When police respond, people in mental health crises can often end up in jail or in the hospital. By diverting the call to Williams, the idea is to offer treatment and services up front before things deteriorate. The woman got into Williams' car, and they started talking. Within an hour, Williams set her up with a psychiatrist, a therapist, and a case manager for public benefits.
18: She's been through a lot of trauma, and no one is going to deny that.
19: Right.
18: But I now have to take all of that and decide, okay, here's steps 1, 2, and 3, because we got to find a little bit of sliver of something to give her some hope that there's help out here.
16: Williams is part of a mobile crisis team in Baltimore that's been operating for nearly a decade. Across the U.S., there are about 2,700 of these programs, according to the National Alliance on Mental Health. Now, Baltimore wants to do even more to expand this service. It'll use $15 million from recent legal settlements it made with companies involved in the opioid epidemic. The investment means responders will be available around the clock, and they'll respond to more than just mental health calls. They can answer other 911 calls that don't need police, known as nuisance calls. Tahrir Duckett's a community safety expert at Georgetown Law.
19: These are the call types that in other jurisdictions we found oftentimes contain a lot of calls that don't require a badge, a gun, and handcuffs to resolve.
16: Baltimore has tens of thousands of nuisance calls every year. Think of an unhoused person who falls asleep in a restaurant, or someone who seems confused and lost in a park, a pregnant woman who's fled domestic abuse but now needs shelter, clothes, and baby supplies. In essence, this will be a fourth branch of first responders, in addition to police, fire, and EMS. Sarah Whaley is the city's director of overdose response.
13: Often now our response is maybe punitive. If we look at that as an opportunity to engage in the needs of that individual and what are the kind of wraparound services and support that can help.
16: There are only a handful of cities trying this kind of plan at this scale, including Albuquerque and Denver. In North Carolina, the city of Durham's been doing it for 4 years and has diverted 12,000 calls that previously would have gone to police. And Durham's 911 response time sped up for all types of calls. Baltimore hopes for the same results after it ramps up the program later this year. For NPR News, I'm Scott Massioni in Baltimore.
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0: 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I'm A. Martinez.
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2: 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And like I said, you're listening to the Wednesday Morning Show. My name is Andrew DeZingle, and I'm happy to report that I had a wonderful weekend in the cities this past weekend, going to shows, not just concerts, but also a musical. The musical I saw was Come From Away. It's a Tony-nominated musical. It tells the story of 7,000 stranded passengers being stuck in a small town in Newfoundland that welcomed them after the events of 9/11. And I got to say, it was a terrific show. I didn't really know much about it, so I kind of went in not knowing any of the songs. I knew what the story was, of course, but I was taken away by it. There was multiple characters, and it tells all these different perspectives. Apparently, the author interviewed a bunch of people that were around when this happened, the week after 9/11, and it was a fascinating show. Highly recommend it. And then also I got to see the band Death Cab for Cutie on Friday night. This is my third time seeing them, and it was a terrific show. The thing about Death Cab for Cutie is they've been around for, gosh, almost, well, probably over 30 years at this point, and they've got quite a catalog of music, and they did dive into some old tunes, including from their album We Have the Facts, We're Voting Yes, and that was a terrific time. And then on Saturday night, I saw this band called Cola, who was new to me this year, but apparently they've had three albums come out. They're a post-punk band from Canada. They came out of the band Ott, which I was a big fan of, back in the early 2010s. And they put on a terrific show at Zora Darling, which was a new venue for me. Kind of a small private venue, and it was just nice being in a room, a small room like that, with people who are so just dedicated to the idea of music. And I'm happy to report we've got our reporter live from the scene of outside. Larissa Donovan is here. Larissa, what can you tell us is going on outside?
3: Well, I don't know if you woke up with that storm last night.
2: Oh, yeah.
3: I was up for the duration. I was on edge, but in the hood this morning, I saw a squad car being hauled away on a tow truck. I don't see that every day.
2: Oh.
3: Usually it's...
2: Do you think it got struck by lightning?
3: I'm not sure what happened, but I didn't stop to ask, but there were a bunch of cops standing around this squad on the tow truck and just shooting the breeze, I guess.
2: Interesting. But what can you tell us about the air quality? Did it seem smoky yet out there?
3: I didn't detect anything.
2: Yeah, it looks like we're still at the moderate level here, so.
3: Right.
2: But that effect is going on until Friday this week, so please be careful.
3: Yeah, a lot of areas east of us, closer to those boundary waters.
2: Yeah.
3: Fires.
2: And if you're in those areas, be careful. It's not worth doing like a really heavy, what's the word I'm looking for? Like physical outdoor activity.
3: Right.
2: When not, the air not time, like that.
3: Now is not the time for your marathon training.
2: Well, I believe Grandma's marathon's over, so.
3: The Blue Ox Marathon is just around
2: right.
3: the corner.
2: There's always a marathon right around the corner.
3: There's always, yeah. If you work hard for it, and I think Detroit Lakes does a big one, too.
2: Oh, okay. So, Larissa, I was just talking about my Death Cab for Cutie concert I went to on Friday. Are you a Death Cab for Cutie fan?
3: You know, I've been known to jam to the Death Cab from time to time.
2: Which albums do you?
3: I probably don't know the album names, and I'm just going to embarrass myself with.
2: How about songs then? I Will Follow You Into the Dark, perhaps. Soul right. Meets Body.
3: Those sound good.
2: I Will Possess Your Heart.
3: Easy now.
2: Well, I'm going to play a Death Cab for Cutie song.
3: Do it.
2: This is a song they performed at the show, and I think it was a highlight of the show. This is from their album Kintsugi. This song is called Black Sun.

0: And that is Death Cab for Cutie with the song Black Sun. Terrific song, I think. And it was a highlight of their show when I saw them last Friday at the Armory.
1: And also, as recently quoted, an underrated album.
0: Yeah, Kintsugi.
1: Yeah.
0: Is that how you say it?
1: I don't know. It sounds right to me.
0: Isn't that
1: you just got to do it with confidence and nobody will question your pronunciation.
0: That's a good point. That is Larissa Donovan.
1: Yeah, that's how it goes.
0: And I'm Andrew DeZingle. We're your Wednesday morning show crew. And now, traditionally, we like to do here on the Wednesday morning show is looking at the national day calendar so we know what to celebrate.
1: I mean, Wednesday. We can always find something to celebrate.
0: Well, I got some specific things I want to suggest to you.
1: Okay.
0: So first off, it's National Pet Fire Safety Day. So training your animals to get ready to, you know, evacuate if you need to, if there's a fire.
1: You know, I think the dog would be a little more amenable mm-hmm. to such actions. She always likes to go outside, for instance. Well.
0: The cat doesn't like to go outside.
1: The cat wants to be outside. I don't let him because he is he's a serial killer. Just a little bit.
0: Well, so get your pet fire safety.
1: Yeah, I'll have to figure out how to evacuate the cat. I think maybe just throw him in his carrier and just toss him outside. It's probably the best bet. And we'll keep the birds and rabbits safe.
0: Excellent. Social media giving day today. So giving out some hearts and likes out there. Not a fan.
1: Oh, yeah. Well, like, I don't like to like too many things on the socials. Like, my friends' kids and stuff, sure. But, you know, as a reporter, I don't want to seem that I have to maintain my objectivity. So.
0: If I posted a beautiful sunset, you wouldn't like it?
1: I might. Okay. I might if it was like a non-controversial issue. Yes. All right. But
0: it's also National I Love Horses Day.
1: I do love horses.
0: You do?
1: Unobjectively.
0: Well, when did you... Have you ridden them often?
1: No, I have been asking my parents for a horse for my birthday for a while now. It still hasn't happened, but I am not giving up hope.
0: Where would you keep the horse?
1: TBD. I think I could maybe adapt my garage into a sort of stable.
0: Oh, nice.
1: And maybe I could get rid of my car, you know.
0: Yeah, you could ride the horse to work.
1: Exactly.
0: We need to install one of those, like in the wooden bars so you can wrap.
1: Right. You know, this city used to have the infrastructure to support that. Where is it now?
0: It's also National Give Something Away Day.
1: I am giving away a Barbie airplane.
0: Really?
1: Yeah.
0: How big are we talking? Oh, that's a big airplane.
1: It's a big airplane.
0: You can fit quite a few Barbies in there.
1: Maybe 2 to 3 comfortably. Like maybe you could jam
0: so
1: like
0: is it like
1: 8.
0: A private jet airplane?
1: Yeah, something like that.
0: Wow.
1: It's pretty fancy, but my daughter does not have room for all her Barbie vacation items. Mm. She had to whittle it down.
0: So that's interesting because for careers at Barbie, I guess there's director Barbie that would be making enough money for a private jet.
1: Right.
0: Dr. Barbie.
1: Maybe. Depends on the outfit, I guess.
0: Okay.
1: Always depends on the outfit.
0: But she's on vacation, so.
1: Right. So she can wear what she wants.
0: It's also the National Gummy Worm Day.
1: Ooh.
0: Are you a fan of the gummy worm?
1: I am a big fan. Do you like the sour ones or the sweet ones?
0: I like the sour ones more.
1: Yeah.
0: Because I love a little thing, you know, it's mean to me at first, but then it's so sweet.
1: Wow, Andrew, let's not read into that too much.
0: Yeah, maybe I shouldn't have said that.
1: He likes it when things are a little bit mean,
0: you know,
1: to him.
0: I like warheads, too.
1: Okay.
0: You know, because of you have to fight for it, you know?
1: Yeah. Fight for the reward.
0: About you? What do you like, sour or the sweet?
1: You know, I guess I never get to buy a whole bag of gummy worms for myself. I'll buy them, and then all of a sudden, hands everywhere into my stuff.
0: Mm-hmm.
1: So I guess I just fight for scraps.
0: So if you had your choice of gummy, which shape
1: I think
0: would you go for?
1: I like any shape of gummy, like from bears.
0: There's like bears, frogs, dolphins.
1: There's like octopuses.
0: Yep. peach rings.
1: Oh, peach rings are probably my favorite thing.
0: Oh, okay.
1: Yeah, it's usually what I will buy myself.
0: What about like the green apple ones?
1: I don't think I've seen those, but...
0: They're not like usually in bags. They're usually in, you know, when you go to the mall and they have...
1: Oh, right.
0: An assortment. Well, not in a mall, but at a candy shop where they have like you scoop up your own
1: type
0: candy. I've seen that there
1: before. Okay. I'll have to keep an eye out for that.
0: Okay.
1: But yeah, peach rings are my jam.
0: And then finally, it's National Hot Dog Day. Oh. Here we go.
1: Oh, my gosh.
0: You don't like hot dogs?
1: Okay, I have some, like, hot dog-related injuries. Like, the JCs, we've done, like, a hot dog feeding thing, and I set up, like, 6 different cookers in my house once.
0: Oh.
1: And to cook, like, 100 hot dogs.
0: Sounds like the dream.
1: The whole house smelled like hot dogs.
0: Yep,
1: all these cookers had hot dog marks on them for months. It took ages to wash that out. And then every fuse in my house just seemed to keep flipping because I was cooking way too many hot dogs.
0: I had
1: to split them up across the breakers, across the house. It was an ordeal.
0: If you have to blow a fuse in your house, there is few things more worthy of a cause than cooking hot dogs.
1: Cooking 100 hot dogs, yeah. That was a feat. It got done. I wouldn't recommend doing it again.
0: So you're staying away from hot dogs to this day?
1: You know, I'll go for a brat, but,
0: okay.
1: You know.
0: Do you put ketchup on a brat?
1: I do not.
0: You don't put anything?
1: I put mustard on it.
0: Mustard? Just mustard?
1: Yeah. Maybe some relish if I have it.
0: Okay. Onions, perhaps?
1: Not a big fan of raw onion.
0: Okay.
1: If I fried them first, yeah. But then, like, if I'm just trying to do, like, a brat dinner, I'm not trying to do a lot of extra work here.
0: Mm-hmm. See, I love a classic hot dog, ketchup, mustard, relish. Mm-hmm. And if they have little onions, I would put a little bit on. So there's nothing finer than that, but it is National Hot Dog Day. Let us know your favorite toppings on a hot dog. Text us at 218-326-1234. Where do you stand on the gummy debate? What is the best shape? Perhaps snake. I've seen a gummy snake before.
1: Ooh, yes. Those are fun.
0: Worm is kind of a perfect shape to receive gummies.
1: You think?
0: Yeah, because you get just enough, but it's like more than a gummy bear.
1: Yeah.
0: So you get to enjoy it more.
1: Right.
0: Plus, I enjoy the sour gummy worms. So they have 2 flavors in it, so you have room for more. It's a delight.
1: It's a delight.
0: That's Larissa Donovan. I'm Andrew Zingle. Coming up next is the Up North Report. 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
1: For KAXE News, I'm Larissa Donovan with the Up North Report. Evacuations are underway in the now closed Boundary Waters as wildfires spread in some of the most remote areas of the vast wilderness. Residents of Northern Lake and St. Louis counties were told to evacuate Monday and Tuesday as fires rapidly grew. Additional areas from Crane Lake to west of Ely and at the end of the Gunflint Trail were under ready and set status as of Tuesday evening, meaning residents should begin preparing for possible evacuation. Extreme fire conditions were reported across the region with 17 active wildfires within the Superior National Forest. Denise Myers is the general manager of Lodge of Whispering Pines north of Ely. She says she has fielded many cancellations.
2: We're just starting to gear up for the time that it gets the busiest. Most people come the end of July and the beginning of August when the bugs are a little bit less and the berries are out.
1: Most of the fires are thought to have been sparked by a dry lightning storm last week. Near critical fire weather is expected to continue Wednesday.
3: The St. Louis County Board of Commissioners issued a disaster declaration Tuesday to respond to the developing wildfire situation. The declaration is the first step in eventually receiving state and federal reimbursement for damage. The Minnesota Pollution Control Agency issued an air quality alert for large areas of the state on Tuesday due to the wildfire smoke. The alert will stay in effect until at least 11 a.m. Friday. The worst air quality is expected in the Arrowhead. Questions loom large about the federal government's role ahead of the midterm elections. After President Donald Trump ousted the remaining members of a key agency, Minnesota officials are preparing cautiously. Members of the Independent Election Assistance Commission were dismissed. The agency distributes aides to local offices for operational needs while assisting with voting system certifications. Cass County Election Administrator Pamela Smith is confident her team is ready, but says inconsistent federal support makes things harder.
4: You have a cell phone, and a year it probably needs to be updated. And that's just the same thing with election equipment.
3: The Bipartisan Policy Center says a significant portion of the nation's voting devices are approaching the end of their recommended lifespan. The White House says the president has the right to remove individuals who may not be totally aligned with the task of securing elections. But Minnesota Secretary of State Steve Simon suggests the move aligns with other actions by the president to undermine voting. Smith echoes research findings that the Constitution places states in charge of elections. Still, she'd like to see a mindset at the federal level that promotes a guiding and supportive voice for local election offices.
4: We kind of feel like orphan children, you know, without a federal election commission. It just doesn't seem right. I don't know how this can keep going.
3: Thanks to Minnesota News Connection for this story. Another candidate filing period opened Tuesday. These elections for most school boards and many smaller cities without primaries across the Northland will be on ballots in November. The soon-to-be new city of Northern near Bemidji is among those government units with the later filing period, with filing to close in 2 weeks on July 28th. Candidates can file for their desired office with more information on how to file on the Secretary of State's webpage. Meanwhile, early voting for primary races is underway through August 10th. A primary election guide for a wide array of races is available at kaxe.org. The Grand Rapids Area Library has achieved its fundraising goal of matching a $30,000 anonymous donation it received in June. The donation is part of the Supporting Our Grand Rapids Area Library Fund. For the library to receive the $30,000, it needed to raise its own $30,000 by September 1st. The library announced it met this goal in a Facebook post last week. The plan is to use the money to increase operating hours in 2027 to 5 or 6 days a week. Currently, the library is open 3 days a week. The fund was created in response to a $260,000 decrease in funding from the city that resulted in staff and hour cuts. Donations will continue to be taken through the end of the year, with a larger goal of raising $300,000 by September. That's it for the Up North Report. 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From the KAXE News Desk, I'm Larissa Donovan, telling the stories of Northern Minnesota through local news.
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2: It's Morning Edition from NPR News. I'm A. Martinez in Culver City, California.
3: And I'm Leila Fadel in Washington, D.C. Good morning. Since the start of the conflict with Iran, President Trump has said a lot of things about the Strait of Hormuz.
2: He said the key waterway was in great shape after U.S. forces decimated Iran's navy. Later, he said the strait was not America's problem and other nations needed to sort it out. And more recently, that a preliminary peace deal meant the strait was open for business. But Iran has stymied the administration at every turn. Now, a U.S. naval blockade is back in place, and Trump says he will take over the strait, though he backtracked on the administration charging a kind of transit fee.
3: We've got Pentagon correspondent Tom Bowman here with us to sort it all out. Good morning, Tom.
4: Good morning.
3: Okay, so Trump says he wants to take over the strait. What would that mean, Tom, from a military perspective?
4: Well, full control for the U.S. would mean that you had to eliminate or severely reduce Iran's power to fire drones or missiles at commercial ships. Iran has hit at least 7 commercial ships in the past week, damaging some, and the U.S. says nearly a dozen crew members are killed, wounded, or missing. That has predictably led to ship transit slowing to around a dozen each day, down from 30 or 40 a day several weeks ago, and well below the 130 before the war started. Now, the U.S. in the last few days has hit Iranian drone bases, missile sites, radar, other military sites, but retired military officers and analysts I talk with say you'd have to increase those attacks by a factor of 3 or 4 times for weeks to maybe get that threat reduced to a level where commercial ships can start moving at decent levels. So will that happen? You know, we'll have to see, but recent U.S. strikes really have not accomplished enough because Iran is not only attacking those commercial ships, but also U.S. bases in Jordan, Kuwait, Qatar, Bahrain. Those countries have said their defenses have knocked out those Iranian missiles and no word on any damage from the U.S. side. You know, Leila, a guy I know on Capitol Hill said it's like $2 locking horns.
3: Can the U.S. drastically reduce that Iranian drone and missile threat with more intensive bombing?
4: You know, it's hard to say. Iran has thousands of drones and missiles, as well as fast boats that can lay mines. Again, it may take weeks or longer for a stronger bombing campaign. And the big question, if I'm a ship owner or an insurer, do I feel comfortable moving through the strait? Is the threat reduced enough? Only they can answer that. Here's another thing, Leila. The U.S. is now guiding ships through this southern path in the Strait of Hormuz just off Oman, not escorting them, but basically in the area and saying, hey, here's a safer route. That's the route Iran is attacking, saying ships have to come through their approved route closer to their shoreline. Analysts tell me that the U.S. will have to expand that Oman route for ships, and they may have to actually escort the commercial ships like we saw during the tank war in the 1980s, during the Iran-Iraq war. That's very time-consuming and takes probably a lot more ships to serve as escorts.
3: Realistically, Tom, how much is feasible without boots on the ground?
4: You know, President Trump and others have raised that possibility. The Marines have studied this for decades, including seizing the main Iranian oil facility on Karg Island. You know, it's doable, and you could take out the military facilities, seize the oil infrastructure as a bargaining chip. You might have casualties, though. Others say you don't have to put boots on the ground, but simply blockade it or bomb the military targets.
3: What about NATO getting involved in helping open the strait?
4: Well, France and Britain have talked about this, a multinational maritime mission to secure the strait. They will only do that, they say, when the conditions stabilize. And of course, they're not stable now.
3: That's NPR's Pentagon correspondent, Tom Bowman. Thank you, Tom.
4: You're welcome.
2: Let's go now to retired Vice Admiral Kevin Donegan. About a decade ago, he commanded the U.S. Navy's 5th Fleet and the 32-nation combined maritime forces in the Middle East. He's now with the Middle East Institute, a nonpartisan think tank that promotes ties with Gulf countries. Vice Admiral, what would it take for the United States to fully control the Strait of Hormuz?
5: Well, I think Tom did a good job laying that out. The thing that's needed is time to continue doing what they're doing now is these strikes. I don't know that that's

0: the objective right now, though, of the U.S.? I think their objective is to show Iran that they can do that. And so these focused, now 4 going to 5 days of strikes that we're doing, or that the U.S. has been doing, is strictly focused on degrading their capabilities in the Straits of Hormuz and their missile and drone capability to attack ships. So we'll see how that plays out. Both sides, both the U.S. and Iran, are going to be looking at the clock, and that clock is an economic clock. For the U.S., it's, you know, price of oil, and for the world, it's price of energy, et cetera. But for Iran, the U.S. just implemented their blockade of all goods coming and going from Iran via the sea, which we had stopped when the MOU first was put in place.
1: Can it be done just with strikes, or eventually would troops have to be on the ground?
0: Yeah, that's the question a lot ask. I don't know that this one requires troops on the ground, because where would they go? The places that they have the capability to launch missiles from and drones from and do some of the things they're doing are relatively dispersed. So the U.S. has been very focused, though, on that in the last few days. They've spent the whole time this MOU, and even before that, has been in effect, really drilling in with their intelligence. So I think what we're seeing is that, yes, the Iranian capabilities are being degraded, and they'd be a little bit nuanced in the press reporting, and they are going down. So you're seeing the Iranians reaching out and trying to attack the Gulf states with a lot less effect, because those states have upped their defenses. But they have been able to hit these softer targets that are away from where some of the U.S. has their protection for these ships. They're hitting some of these ships out in the Gulf of Oman and in places that potentially don't have as much direct protection. And it doesn't take much to disrupt the shipping enough so that the insurance rates stay high, and then those don't use the straits.
1: We've heard a few times that Iran can effectively control the Strait of Hormuz at will, shut down the Strait of Hormuz at will. Why would they be able to do that? What about them makes them able to do that?
0: Yeah, so what? Well, first, I don't know that they want to shut it down. They want to control it. So let's just talk about that for a second. So that control really is their ability to sporadically attack a ship. If they can sporadically attack ships, then they can keep the pressure on the shipping industries to not transit, because they see that it's too dangerous. It's exactly what Tom said. And that bar to do that is relatively low. In other words, a ship blows up one time, or even not necessarily blows up, gets attacked, then they don't want to risk their ships or crews, but they also keep the insurance rates high enough so that it doesn't make economic sense for the shipping companies to use it. What the U.S. has been doing on the other side, though, is providing this alternate route that's close to the Omani coast that they can better protect. And they've been relatively successful, except in the last few days, with getting a good number of ships through there. They've been mostly the national oil carriers of the nation, Gulf nations that are there, that are doing it because they're self-insured. So that's how that's playing out. I think the things that we have to watch now is how this thing plays out relative to time. And I don't know that we have a crystal ball on who can, you know, how quickly the U.S. can degrade the capability, and Iran's determination to continue to hold out and accept that economic pressure internally.
1: One more thing, Vice Admiral. Will the U.S. start to have to escort ships through the strait?
0: Well, escorting ships through the strait is a pretty tough thing to do, given the current situation. As the U.S. further degrades the Iranians' capability to shoot these missiles, then I can think you see something like that come into play, where more direct escorts and escorts in the straits are used more than they are currently. Right now, it's air cover, airplanes, drones, intelligence, and ships that are in the vicinity that are doing the work.
1: And one quickly, could this become a larger security risk if this keeps going on?
0: Well, I think it's as, you know, we're seeing the impact pretty largely right now in the global economy, you know, shipping economy. So we'll have to see. I don't know that it can get bigger, but I think it can endure.
1: Retired Vice Admiral Kevin Donegan, former commander of the Combined Maritime Forces in the Middle East. Thank you.
2: The Supreme Court is spending more on security because of threats against the court's justices. That's what two justices told Congress in a budget hearing on Tuesday in the first testimony from members of the court in 7 years. NPR Legal Affairs correspondent Nina Totenberg reports.
3: The Supreme Court's budget has risen dramatically in recent years because of the equally dramatic rise in the number and intensity of threats to the justices' safety. Justice Amy Coney Barrett told the committee about the day she brought home a bulletproof vest.
4: My 12-year-old son was standing in the doorway of my bedroom, and he wanted to know what it was and why I had to wear one.
3: Justice Elena Kagan noted that until 10 years ago, the members of the court had little to no security, and they liked it that way because having a security detail is personally invasive. But in the last 10 years, with threats mounting exponentially, the court had to undertake major changes, including expanding the police force to deal with the 38% increase in threats this year and to protect justices and their homes at all times. And yet, as Kagan pointed out, the court's $207 million budget request is less than 0.1% of the entire federal budget. The justices were questioned about other subjects, too. In the House hearing, some Democrats endorsed a recent bill that would limit gifts to the justices to $50, the same limit that federal law requires for members of Congress and the executive branch. The justices were also questioned about the court's emergency docket, dubbed by critics the shadow docket. These cases were extremely rare until the Trump administration. Critics on and off the court have often maintained that these unsigned and often unexplained orders have led the Trump administration to treat the docket like a fast pass to getting its policies rubber-stamped by the conservative court. But Kagan, who's been among the critics, said once smart lawyers realized the court was granting these emergency appeals, they figured, why don't we take our shot at that? Translation, the court's own behavior may have invited the existing problem to metastasize. Nina Totenberg, NPR News, Washington.
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5: You are listening to Morning Edition here on the Wednesday Morning Show. My name is Andrew DeSingle, and I'm here with my co-star, Larissa Donovan.
6: Hello. Hi, Mom.
5: So we were talking about, because National Gummy Worm Day.
6: Yes.
5: Happy Gummy Worm to you.
6: Happy Worm Day to you as well.
5: And we heard from the text line, Matt, I like gummy worms, both regular and sour, but I prefer Swedish fish. Maybe okay. It's a less squishy thing with the Swedish fish. You can't choose what you love.
6: Right. Yeah.
5: Are you a Swedish fish fan?
6: Swedish fish.
5: I can't do it without sounding like Peter Griffin.
6: I wouldn't say no to a Swedish fish. They have a unique gummy structure compared to some of the more gelatinous gummy animals out there.
5: Do you ever get those little they're like smaller fun size bags of Swedish fish, but it also, along with the fish, it also has like little dots in them too, but they're usually like different flavors.
6: You know, I usually only get, like, what my daughter's rejects from her trick-or-treating bag.
5: Okay.
6: Things like that.
5: What's your favorite to get? What's one that she, like, you know she doesn't like, so you're like, ooh, that one's going to be all mine?
6: Snickers. She doesn't like Snickers.
5: Really?
6: But she is ham about Reese's, so.
5: No chance of those.
6: No chance. My son was a different story. He loved the Snickers, but did not like the peanut butter cups. So before little sister came along, I used to get those peanut butter cups.
5: Do you miss it?
6: Kinda. I mean, I could buy my own peanut butter cups, I guess, but it's the principle of the thing, the mom tax.
5: Now, one thing I appreciate about the Reese's is that they love to try different ways of making the Reese's into something else. Okay, you're shaking your head. No.
6: You know,
5: so you don't like the Reese's sticks, where it's like wafers with chocolate and peanut butter.
6: You know, just keep it to the basics, Reese's. Go back to peanut butter and chocolate cups.
5: What about these new flavors where it's like caramel in them as well? Nope,
6: it's too much. No. It's too much.
5: I'm sure there's probably like white chocolate and peanut butter.
6: It's getting too weird on me. Not a fan.
5: You don't appreciate innovation of the peanut butter cup.
6: You know, I don't hate it, but you know, I don't like it.
5: Well, like Matt says, you can't help what you love, you know?
6: No, I love a classic.
5: And we also have our question of the week this week. What are your favorite outdoor games, whether it's tag, frisbee, or a game you made up? We want to hear about it. Text us at 218-326-1234. Larissa, what was your favorite or current favorite outdoor game to play?
6: You know, it's been a while, but I love a good game of croquet. Got to get enough people, ruthless people.
5: Do you play poison ball rules?
6: Ooh, I haven't heard those rules.
5: Well, how do you end the game? How do you end the game?
6: By
5: whoever gets there first?
6: Right.
5: Well, it's how...
6: But, you know, some of my, you know, siblings and cousins, we'd try to knock each other's balls way out of the way.
5: Yeah, it's really fun to do that part of the game.
6: Yeah.
5: Poison ball is where whenever you reach the end, then your ball becomes poison ball and you can eliminate the other players by hitting them.
6: Oh, I guess I haven't played that way, but that would be if that would encourage the ruthlessness that I like to bring to sporting events.
5: I also appreciate because it doesn't give quite as big of an advantage for the person who goes first. But because how do you determine the order of who goes?
6: There's colors on the...
5: Okay, so you do the colors end. Method too. Okay.
6: Yeah.
5: Yeah, that's what we do.
6: Yeah.
5: What about other outdoor activities?
6: You know, who doesn't love a good game of badminton? Mm. That's fun, too.
5: I took a college course on badminton.
6: Whoa.
5: Ask me any question. I'll be able to answer
6: Okay. What's the ball called?
5: Well, it's not a ball. It's a birdie.
6: Good one.
5: But you never played, like, tag or hide and seek?
6: Well, sure.
5: Kick the can?
6: Kick the can. Kick the stick. Stick ball. You
5: stick
6: know.
5: Ball.
6: I'm not that old, but.
5: Did you ever have a slip and slide?
6: Ooh, no, but we were thinking about using the old, like, the JC's tent obviously was destroyed.
5: Oh, yeah.
6: We were thinking about using all that old material and making a giant slip and slide. Ooh. It's been done before. But I don't know if we're the right age for slip and slides anymore. They used to be a lot more fun before I had back pain.
5: What we did at my house is we had a slip and slide, and we would set up a small little field for, like, kickball, and from third base to home would be the slip and slide,
6: so
5: slide home.
6: Nice.
5: And that was always super fun.
6: That does sound fun.
5: I love the slip and slide, and they had the little pool at the end, too.
6: Very good.
5: What about, did you ever do...
6: Is it bags or cornhole?
5: I call it cornhole. You call it bags?
6: Sounds gross. I call it bags.
5: What about the game where you have the ball over the roof thing? Is it anti-over? No.
6: I don't know that game.
5: Gosh, what is that game called? Where you use the roof as like... Oh, I forget what that game's called. I'll have to look that one up.
6: Okay.
5: What about the wave game?
6: Wave game?
5: Yep.
6: What's that?
5: So one person is it, and everyone is hiding around the area. And if the person that's it sees you, you have to join a line behind them, and you have to follow the person that's it around the yard. But if you happen to see a person who hasn't been caught yet and they wave to you, then you can escape.
6: Ah, okay. That sounds interesting.
5: Mm-hmm.
6: Sounds like there's a lot of moving parts to this game, though.
5: I wonder if my cousins made it up or if it's based on a real game.
6: I don't know.
5: It could be one of those things.
6: It kind of reminds me of like hide and seek, where the seeker rallies up the found.
5: But there's no escaping in that game.
6: No, there isn't.
5: What about
6: unless you say ollie ollie oxen free?
5: What about volleyball?
6: I am not a good volleyball player. I understand you are something of a volleyball player.
5: Yes, I hurt my leg yesterday.
6: Whoa, a sports injury even.
5: Twisted my ankle in the sand.
6: Whoa, are you all right?
5: No, because after I got home, I also dropped a 25-pound weight on my foot, too. So
6: you better put some ice on that. Keep it elevated.
5: That's too late now.
6: He's just walking it off now.
5: So we want to hear from you. What are your favorite outdoor games? You can text us at 218-326-1234. What was the last time you played tag?
6: It's probably been 20 years.
5: Wow, I played like a month ago against my nephews and nieces. And
6: well,
5: Uncle Andrew had to take a break after.
6: Uncle Andrew sounds like a lot of fun.
5: Speaking of fun, it's now time for the KBXC From the Vault.
6: Ooh.
5: Where we play something from the vinyl library here at the KBXC studio. And this is an interesting one. I picked it up because I like the spine of the album cover. It caught my eye. And this artist is called Ian Matthews. The album's called Stealing Home. This song is called Don't Hang Up Your Dancing Shoes.

0: And that was Ian Matthews with Don't Hang Up Your Dancing Shoes from the album Stealing Home. That's part of our KBXC vinyl library from the vault.
1: Ooh.
0: What do you think of that tune?
1: That was groovy.
0: It was groovy.
1: It was
0: groovy.
1: That's
0: the exact word I would use to describe it.
1: Yeah.
0: It's got a kind of like that Jerry Rafferty sound.
1: Definitely.
0: So we were talking about our favorite summer games, and we heard from Laura. I love a good game of badminton. So, in your camp.
1: Team Larissa, Team Badminton has another one.
0: Well, you never took a college course, so.
1: No, I'm not a professional. I'm not a professional amateur like Andrew here.
0: So, I kind of just picked that one at random. I just wanted to get my...
1: Get your phys ed credit in.
0: Yeah, just in, and it seemed like, oh, fine. But it was an early class, and I made a huge mistake. Yeah. Then I had to run all the way across campus to get to the next class immediately afterwards. Not fun.
1: That doesn't sound fun at all.
0: We also heard from Liz. I was trying to think of what the game is where you throw a ball over the roof and the other people try to catch it. And it's called Annie Annie Over. That's the roof game.
1: Okay.
0: So let me explain the rules to Annie Annie Over. So I think you yell Annie Annie Over before you throw it. And then it goes over the roof, and then it bounces on the roof. And if the other team catches it when it falls off the roof, they have a chance to run over to the other side and throw the ball.
1: Okay.
0: And hit people with it. And I think they get out. And that's basically whose team lasts the longest.
1: Yeah. Okay. Thing.
0: It's a fun game, but you need a big roof for it, or a tall roof, so you can't.
1: Yeah, so it's not
0: see what's
1: easy.
0: Going on the other side.
1: Yeah, okay.
0: That is Larissa Donovan. I'm Andrew Zingle. Coming up next, we have Best Wishes. 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
1: All right, now for a regional weather forecast. Today, slight chance of rain this morning, patchy smoke in places, partly sunny with highs 86 to 91, east wind 5 to 10. Partly cloudy tonight, lows 60 to 65, east wind 5 to 10. Slight chance of showers and T-storms tomorrow, mostly sunny, highs 85 to 90, evening temps 63 to 68. And Friday, slight chance of showers, mostly sunny, highs 85 to 90, lows near 65 in the evening.
0: It's time now for Best Wishes. We do our best to wish our friends and neighbors happy birthday and happy anniversary for today, July 15th.
1: Steve and Mia Long, they're celebrating a 37th anniversary in Park Rapids. So congratulations, lovebirds.
0: And Adele Stock in Eden Prairie celebrating a 79th birthday today. Happy birthday.
1: Rachel Palmer of Parts Unknown celebrating 28th birthday today.
0: And McKeon Roberts in Grand Rapids celebrating their 38th birthday today.
1: And another Grand Rapids, it's a party in Grand Rapids, it sounds like. Diana Magner celebrating a 61st birthday. So happy birthday to you.
0: And to celebrate, we're going to play a tune from Devon Gilfillian's new album, Time Will Tell. This song is called Keep On Moving.
2: One, two, three.

0: And that was Devon Gilfillian from the new album Time Will Tell as part of our celebration of birthday anniversaries today. And if you have one that you'd like to share, text us at 218-326-1234. Devon Gilfillian will be actually performing at the Yacht Club Festival going on this weekend in the cities.
1: Oh, the Yacht Club Festival. Is that different from the Country Club Festival? I get a lot of things mixed up.
0: This one's way bigger, I think.
1: Okay, all right.
0: But Devon will be performing on Saturday. Are you going to be going to the Yacht Club Festival? Text us at 218-326-1234. Who are you most looking forward to seeing at the Yacht Club Festival? Personally, I'd be most excited about the Strokes. I'm a huge fan of them.
1: Yeah, I've heard. I've heard you are. Yeah.
0: Where did you hear this? From me?
1: Yeah.
0: I talk about it that much?
1: Yeah.
0: Well, as you may know, Larissa, I remember the first time I heard the Strokes.
1: Ah.
0: It was on Saturday Night Live. Jack Black was the host. That's why I was watching. And the Strokes were the musical guests, and the first song they performed last night, ooh, got me right to my bones.
1: Right in the bones. All right. And you know quite a bit about bones, as you have recently hurt some.
0: Yes. Hopefully not too bad. That's Larissa Donovan. I'm Andrew DeZingle. We're going to hear more from Morning Edition in just a bit, talking about the Cyclospora CDC update and Chinese AI models in America. 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
2: It's Morning Edition from NPR News. I'm A. Martinez in Culver City, California.
3: And I'm Leila Faldil in Washington, D.C. Good morning. The outbreak of Cyclospora is growing. 34 states have reported cases of the parasitic infection, and the CDC is urging healthcare providers to test people who have symptoms, including severe diarrhea. NPR's Allison Aubrey is following efforts to track down the source, and she joins me now. Good morning, Allison.
4: Good morning, Leila.
3: Okay, so what started as a small outbreak seems to have grown so quickly. What's the latest?
4: Yes. Yeah, well, on top of the more than 1,600 confirmed cases of Cyclospora, the CDC is aware of another 5,100 cases awaiting confirmation. The youngest person who's gotten sick with Cyclospora is 2. The oldest is 95 years old. No deaths have been reported, Leila, but more than 140 people have been hospitalized. And fortunately, there is a treatment, antibiotics. Now, officials say this is an unusually high number of cases. At this point last year, the CDC documented about 250 cases total across the country. So the CDC's Gwen Biggerstaff says this is a very big shift.
5: This is much, much higher than what we've seen last year or the year before.
4: So investigators say cases in 4 states, Michigan, Ohio, West Virginia, and Kentucky, appear to be connected and may be linked to a common source.
3: Now, there are news reports that some Taco Bell locations in Michigan have stopped serving lettuce and other fresh produce items as a precaution. Do investigators know what's behind the outbreak?
4: Not yet. CDC investigators are interviewing people who've gotten infected, asking them what they ate, where they ate it, looking for potential common sources. And they're also analyzing genotyping data from the stool specimens of infected people, just trying to find clusters of related cases. Now, prior outbreaks have been linked to lettuce, bagged salads, herbs such as basil, cilantro, and berries. And Tuesday afternoon, the FDA's acting deputy commissioner for food, Donald Prater, was asked about these reports from Michigan that lettuce could be a potential culprit.
6: We are aware of the signal for lettuce that's being noted by our Michigan partners. What I can say at this point is that we're continuing our traceback investigation on multiple produce items, including the lettuce.
4: So bottom line, they do not know, and this could take a while, Leila.
3: Why does it take so long to identify and confirm cases?
4: Well, one of the reasons is that it takes up to 2 weeks to develop symptoms after someone eats a contaminated food. Another thing, I spoke to Dr. Christopher Attaway of the University of Vermont. He says if more people with symptoms would get tested, there would be more information for investigators.
7: I think a lot of people are going to have symptoms that they're not going to seek treatment for, so they're not going to be tested. So we're going to miss like data points that could help identify the culprit.
4: So there is no routine testing for cyclospora, but amid this outbreak, public health officials say stepping up testing is really key.
3: I mean, I keep thinking, oh, that means I should just eat a bunch more chocolate, no salad. But what is actually the best way for people to protect themselves?
4: Well, the best way to kill cyclospora is to cook food to at least 158 degrees, and CDC officials say it is helpful to rinse produce, though that may not get rid of all of the pathogen. It can help to reduce it.
3: That's NPR's Allison Aubrey. Thank you, Allison.
4: Thank you, Layla.
2: Artificial intelligence has become one of the fastest growing costs for U.S. businesses ever, actually. Now, to survive, some tech startups are switching from American models to cheaper Chinese AI. NPR's John Ruich has that story.
8: Flo Crivello runs a San Francisco-based company called Lindy that creates AI assistants. They can check your email, manage your calendar. The company had been using Anthropic's Frontier leading-edge AI models to develop its products, but in meeting after meeting with his finance guy, Crivello says one thing became clear.
9: By far, number one expense was Anthropic in the company, like more than payroll.
8: More than payroll for over two dozen employees, more than rent, more than for anything else. So last month, Crivello announced that Lindy had migrated entirely to the Chinese AI DeepSeek.
9: It's really simple. It was just 10x cheaper, like actually about 10x cheaper. So it was a very, very simple business decision.
8: Crivello says he doesn't need the absolute best AI models on the market and saved millions by switching. And no one beats China when it comes to open source models, which are free to download and adapt.
9: The open source scene right now is absolutely dominated by the Chinese. It's not even close.
8: Every AI founder he knows, he says, is thinking about switching or has done so. And ballooning AI costs are not just a startup issue either. Uber CEO Dara Khosrowshahi spoke on the Invest Like the Best podcast about it last month.
10: We blew through our AI budget in a quarter, you know, for the whole year, essentially. And it is forcing us to adjust.
8: Uber did not respond to an NPR request for information about whether it uses Chinese models. Even at a music corner at a recent AI engineers conference in San Francisco, everyone was talking about the cost of AI. A company called Featherless was hosting the jam session. It runs a platform that offers access to some 30,000 AI models. CEO and co-founder Eugene Chea says the Chinese ones have been popular.
11: It's just like a difference between driving a Ferrari and a Honda. Like, you can have the best luxury car, or you could just have a Honda at scale that works.
8: China doesn't have the Ferrari. Its AI efforts have been hampered by U.S. restrictions on cutting-edge chip exports, but the country has become a powerhouse at turning out killer models that, like Honda's, do a good job at a good price.
11: Actually, a lot of open-source AI groups are perfectly fine being N-1, N being where the frontier is, N-1, because as the gap keeps shrinking, at some point, the question is, does it actually matter?
8: For many, like Lindy, it doesn't matter. The Honda of AI is perfectly good. The company OpenRouter is another platform where startups can choose between AI models. It says use of the Chinese model DeepSeek has gone from around 9% to nearly 20% since January. And those from Chinese companies Minimax, Xiaomi, and Tencent have also risen. Some tech executives still say they need that Ferrari, though.
12: I'm John Gordner. I'm the CEO and co-founder of Comment.io.
8: Comment.io was founded just weeks ago. It's like Google Docs for coders and AI agents.
12: We need to make as good software as we can as fast as possible. And for us, saving a few dollars on a cheaper model isn't worth it if we have to spend two or three more weeks fixing its mistakes.
8: Gordoner says his company is getting good value out of Anthropic and OpenAI models because both are giving away good deals to hook customers. But that probably won't last forever.
12: Well, then for us, it's going to make a lot more sense to start evaluating Chinese models, open source models.
8: He says it seems inevitable.
12: Yeah, at some point the music's going to stop.
8: Until then, he's sticking with his current partners to build his business as fast as possible. John Ruich, NPR News, San Francisco.
2: And a note, Anthropic is a financial supporter of NPR.

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2: Hello.
1: 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And coming up in about 20 minutes, we are going to have our monthly segment with the Beltrami County Master Gardeners talking about Twist and Sprout.
2: We got to get a song for that, I think.
1: Yeah. Can we re-record Twist and Shout right now?
2: I think so. Maybe. Like, do we have some crunchy guitar you can throw up there?
1: I don't have a guitar.
2: What?
1: You have a guitar.
2: I do. So but I don't have an electric guitar. Well, maybe I do have an electric guitar.
1: We could do an acoustic version.
2: Yeah, we can. I think we could. Okay. I'll work on that.
1: That is Larissa Donovan. I'm Andrew DeZingle. And so the lettuce, it's betraying us, Larissa.
2: You know, bacon wouldn't do us like this.
1: But, yeah, this is a huge week for the bacon, chicken nuggets, hot dog crowds.
2: This is the week where the carnivores are crowing. I don't know if you know people who don't eat green food. I know a few. But, yeah. They're saying, I told you it was dangerous. I told you so. And I don't like hearing that.
1: See, I don't know if I should be worried about my spinach. I have spinach smoothies as part of my diet.
2: Where is your spinach coming from? Can you source your spinach?
1: That's a good idea. Maybe I should do that. Excellent idea, Larissa.
2: Yeah.
1: Did you hear about this? Now Diet Coke has become a health thing.
2: Diet Coke is a health hero, you say?
1: Yes.
2: The fridge cigarette?
1: There is a story that came out of a lady who had a mass in her stomach, and she was going to have surgery, but then she started drinking a liter and a half of Diet Coke every day.
2: Whoa.
1: And it disintegrated the mass. She doesn't need the surgery.
2: Well, I wonder what happened to the enamel on her teeth at the same time.
1: Well, if you brush your teeth right away, or if she drank it through the straw.
2: Yeah.
1: I know some people that do that so it doesn't get on their teeth.
2: Interesting.
1: Maybe I should do that method.
2: Maybe.
1: Are you a Diet Coke fan?
2: You know, once in a while, yeah. Mm-hmm. I also like, you know, the full throttle Coke once in a while, too.
1: So you're Coke over Pepsi?
2: Definitely.
1: Mm.
2: Definitely.
1: See, I'm a Pepsi boy. They had when, Jeff Gordon in their ads.
2: And still, we can be friends.
1: Do you have a favorite soda?
2: You know, like, I'm not a big fan of, like, Pepsi Cola, but I do like a good Mountain Dew once in a while.
1: Mountain Dew.
2: Yeah.
1: In the war between Mellow Yellow and Mountain Dew, I'm on the side of Mountain Dew, probably.
2: Yeah, yeah. Mountain Dew, better than Mellow Yellow. And I'm not afraid to say it, okay?
1: What about, did you ever do, like, orange soda, grape soda?
2: Ooh, yes. I loved Fanta.
1: Okay.
2: Yeah. Fanta in the glass bottles.
1: Would you have it with perhaps a hot dog?
2: Would not, could not, should not.
1: Of course, it is National Hot Dog Day. We are celebrating all morning here.
2: Yeah, but we don't have any hot dogs here.
1: I know. You have apparently a cooker that can make 100, and you didn't bring
2: no,
1: a single one.
2: I don't have one cooker that can make 100. I had to deploy like 10 cookers to do like 10 hot dogs each.
1: It was really?
2: Well, some of them I could fit more, but others like... But also, I was blowing fuses left and right while I was trying to cook 100 hot dogs at once.
1: So, I finally have converted. I used to be, a slice of bread is good enough to put a hot dog in. But I've had hot dog buns lately, and it's just so much better.
2: It's so much better. I mean, and I know it's hard. Like, I keep a lot of buns in the freezer, and I'll toast them up. Mm-hmm. And as I thought, because, you know, a frozen bread needs a little toasting to bring it back to life. So I toast the buns that I freeze. But fresh buns, very nice. But they only last so long.
1: But you're a bigger fan of brats, you were saying.
2: I am,
1: Do you also have it in a bun?
2: Yes.
1: Okay.
2: Yeah, I even get the special brat buns.
1: Brat buns?
2: They just say brat buns on them. I don't know.
1: Are they bigger than hot dog buns?
2: They seem a little bigger.
1: I never heard of this brat bun.
2: I don't usually get them pre-sliced, though. I get just the whole roll, then I slice them myself.
1: What kind of knife do you use? Do
2: bread
1: you just
2: knife.
1: Use a butter knife?
2: I use a bread knife to cut bread.
1: Okay. And do you cut it so it doesn't, like, you only go so deep so you can just open it up?
2: It depends on if I'm toast, like, if it's a fresh bun that I didn't thaw out of the freezer, yes. But if I'm toasting it, I will do a full...
1: A full cut.
2: A full cut, yeah.
1: Mm. There's a lot of decisions that go into making a brat or hot dog special.
2: Yeah.
1: And I'm glad we are finally getting it out in the open.
2: You know, it's about time somebody had the bravery to put this out there.
1: Now it's time to hear from the KAXE album of the week. This week it is Urinalism by Baby Rose. This is the third album from Jasmine Rose Wilson's project as Baby Rose. And Urinalism sees Rose leaning into retro R&B with influences ranging from disco, Philly soul, Motown, and music of the 90s. We're going to play a tune for you from it now. This is Friends Again featuring Leon Thomas.

0: And that was Baby Rose featuring Leon Thomas. That song was called Friends Again from our Album of the Week. The album is called Urinalism. The artist is Baby Rose. 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
1: Now for a look at a regional weather forecast. There's an extreme heat warning in Brainerd until 9. There's an air quality alert in effect until 11 a.m. Friday for northeastern Minnesota. Could reach the hazardous category. A slight chance of rain this morning, patchy smoke, partly sunny, highs 86 to 91, east wind 5 to 10. Partly cloudy tonight, lows 60 to 65, east wind 5 to 10. Slight chance of showers and thunderstorms tomorrow, mostly sunny, highs 85 to 90, evening temps in the mid-60s. And a slight chance of showers Friday, mostly sunny, highs in the upper 80s, lower 90s, and lows near 65 at night.
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2: Live from NPR News in Washington, I'm Dave Mattingly. The U.S. Navy is once again blocking ships from moving to and from Iranian ports. President Trump ordered the blockade be put back in place in response to Iranian attacks on commercial shipping in the Strait of Hormuz. U.S. Central Command says American forces carried out more strikes yesterday, hitting dozens of Iranian sites near the strait and Iranian coastal areas over 7 hours. They included missile and drone sites in an effort to further degrade Iran's ability to attack ships. Iran's health ministry says U.S. attacks have killed more than 30 people in recent days. It says these latest American strikes also wounded more than 250 others. New data from the UN's Children's Fund shows 77% of infants in the U.S. and around the world were fully vaccinated against measles in 2025. Measles is a highly infectious disease that's killed more than 750 children in Bangladesh in a major outbreak. NPR's Duri Bhaskaran says disruptions in Bangladesh's vaccine stockpile has been a major contributing factor.
3: In most cases, countries go through UNICEF to buy vaccines, about 2.2 billion doses a year. But when Bangladesh's interim government took power in late 2024, the country decided to procure vaccines on its own. Dr. Ephrem Lemengo is Global Chief of Immunization for UNICEF.
4: It usually leads to delays, and that's what exactly happened in Bangladesh. And that delay in concluding the procurement, which finally ended up not succeeding, led to significant and extended stockouts.
3: Some clinics ran out of the measles vaccine entirely. Lemengo says this left Bangladesh vulnerable to the major outbreak going on today. And while the new government has moved quickly to vaccinate kids now, a lot of the damage has already been done. Duri Bhaskaran, NPR News, Washington.
2: President Trump's nominee to lead the Centers for Disease Control and Prevention faces a Senate confirmation hearing today. NPR's Ping Huang has more.
5: Dr. Erica Schwartz will face questions about her qualifications and vision for the role. She's a retired Rear Admiral in the U.S. Public Health Service, who served as Deputy Surgeon General in the first Trump administration, and has voiced support for vaccines. Public health veterans expect she'll be confirmed. What comes next is more of a toss-up. Dr. Marcus Plesha is District Health Director in Atlanta, Georgia.
6: What we really need right now is a CDC director who can step in and be a spokesperson on some of the emerging issues we're facing. It's been quite a while now that there's not really been a permanent person to do that.
5: If confirmed, Schwartz will take over an agency that's been struggling with workforce cuts, low morale, and added layers of political review under Health Secretary Robert F. Kennedy Jr.'s leadership. Ping Huang, NPR News.
2: This is NPR News from Washington. Authorities in Northern California say they're still searching for three people who were missing after a charter boat capsized in the San Francisco Bay. One person is confirmed dead. Azul Dahlstrom Ekman with member station KQED says about 20 people were aboard the boat at the time.
7: The San Francisco Fire Department says the three-deck, 50-foot pontoon boat was based out of the city of Stockton and carrying mostly family members. Here's Chief Dean Crispin.
8: Our understanding was there was some kind of memorial service that they were engaging in. That's why they were using this particular vessel. And again, they were hit by a wave or took on water and the boat capsized.
7: Officials confirmed that three other passengers were taken to local hospitals and a dog died in the accident. The U.S. Coast Guard said it continues to search for the missing three boaters. For NPR News, I'm Azul Dahlstrom Ekman in San Francisco.
2: Spain has advanced to the final of the Men's World Cup soccer tournament with a 2-0 win over France. Spain will play the winner of today's other semifinal between Argentina and England. That game kicks off this afternoon in Atlanta. Argentina and Lionel Messi are the defending champions. The World Cup final is Sunday in New Jersey. The American League won last night's Major League Baseball All-Star Game 4-0 over the National League in Philadelphia. Cody Bellinger of the New York Yankees was named the game's most valuable player. He hit a 2-run single in the first inning. The NL All-Stars managed just 3 hits in the game. I'm Dave Mattingly, NPR News, in Washington.
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0: That was Kokomo 2 by Telehealth from their new album Green World Image. I wanted to play that song because I think it's really funny that a band would call a song Kokomo 2.
1: You know, it was a funny little song. I appreciated it.
0: That's Larissa Donovan. I'm Andrew DeZingle. It is 8:12 here on the Wednesday Morning Show. And time now for our monthly segment with the Beltrami County Master Gardeners, Twist and Sprout.
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0: Amber and Val join us today. Welcome to the show.
2: Thanks.
3: Good morning. Thank you.
0: Good morning. So, first off, even though we got some rain here last night, it was looking like it was going to be a brutal heat wave. And I think it's still going on in the Brainerd area. I don't think they got any rain last night. So, just first off, if it would have continued the heat, what would be your suggestions of keeping the garden healthy during a heat wave like this?
3: Water. You have to drag hoses or whatever you can do, anything that is, you know, like if you're trying to root a new perennial or trees. I have over 50 trees that I just planted this year. And so every day, water, big tanks. I've got a 50-gallon tank and I'm running it back there. I have to fill it up 3 times to get all the trees. It's just exhausting. 5-gallon buckets. My husband's going to try and figure out how to hook up a hose so I don't have to, you know, so it's not as laborious. But big hoses to our back garden as well, and trying to get that hydrated. That's all you can do right now.
1: Sounds like you've got some wicked upper body strength going on, at least.
3: I wish I had something to show for it.
1: So, but for watering, like, is there specific times that would be best? Because I've always thought, like, I usually don't like watering at night because it encourages bugs. But in this heat, I've been going at night and in the morning where it's less hot.
3: Yes, the morning is preferred. And, you know, and I wasn't paying attention to the weather. I had no idea it was going to rain last night. I didn't get to it yesterday morning. Things were drying up, so I did water yesterday evening.
1: Mm-hmm.
3: And, you know, and then it rained. So
1: yeah.
3: I was happy to see that. But when you can do it, but it's preferred to do it in the morning.
1: Okay.
3: Because of exactly what you had mentioned.
1: Encourages the buggies.
3: Molds.
1: Oh, yeah. Yep. Yeah, all that.
0: So the fair season has begun, and I know the Beltrami County Master Gardeners get really busy around the fair time.
2: We do.
0: What's going on?
2: The Master Gardeners, we kind of run the horticulture area at the fair, and we are in the building right next to the fire tower, so we're really

0: really easy to find. Just look for the really tall fire tower right next door. And we help all the exhibitors get all their stuff ready and entered into the fair. And we do, there's flowers, perennials, arrangements. We have photo categories, veggies. We have some egg categories, so like corn and hay. We also have some apiary categories. So if you have a backyard beehive, we have some categories that you can enter your stuff in there, and herbs and house plants and hanging pots. And so, I mean, if you've got it in your garden or around your house, we probably have a category that'll fit you.
1: And, you know, sometimes August can be a tricky time. Like, the tomatoes aren't quite ready yet, mm-hmm. or, you know, some things have already bolted and are done. But there are many different ways to enter into the fair. Like, yep. It seems endless. You have quite the list in front of you.
0: Yep. And I just brought the horticulture side. There's right. also the home art side, which has your canning and your baking and all your crafts, quilts, all that kind of stuff. So, yeah, the list that I have in front of me is available online and in paper format. If you can stop into the fairgrounds and pick them up there, you can print it off. And this is all open class. So anybody, you don't have to be 4-H, you don't have to be a master gardener or anything like that. Anybody can enter at the fair. So, and we encourage you. So even if you've only got one thing to bring in, please bring it in, because we would love to see it.
2: So how does the judging process work?
0: So once we get everybody's exhibits in, we have a list of judges of like people that are kind of experts in their field locally, and they come in and they take a look at all the entries, and then we you get blue, red, or white ribbons, and every time you get a ribbon, you get a premium or a cash prize at the end of the fair.
1: So that sounds like some hot dog money you can
0: yep
1: you can earn. And I know you have quite the house plant collection. Yep. Andrew, so
2: I'm too nervous to enter, though.
1: They need more entries, though. Like, yep. have like a fair without enough, without loads of entries? I don't know. I think Beltrami County's fair is probably, I might be biased, but I think it's one of the best.
3: Yep. I agree.
1: We have lots of livestock. We have yes. all sorts of cool exhibits to check out. I mean, not every fair has all the fun of the Beltrami County Fair.
0: Yeah.
2: So, a question for the Beltrami County Master Gardeners. Is it kind of a all-hands-on-deck type? Like, what's the schedule like for the gardeners?
0: So, for us, I never stop planning for the fair. So basically, Monday, Tuesday is cleaning, decorating, getting everything ready for set up for people to bring their entries in. Wednesday, for the horticulture side, is entry day, and that is from noon to 7, so anytime during then you can bring your entries to the Hort building, and we will get them registered and put away for display. And then we judge, some judges come in on Wednesday night, and then some judge on Thursday morning. And then once we're done judging on Thursday, we open to the public, and then everybody can walk through and see all the amazing entries that we get. So.
2: Is there any part of the displays that you're most excited to see during the fair week?
3: I think the flowers. The flower arranging is just, I mean, it's stunning what happens up here. And looking at the talents that people have, and usually there's a theme to the fair.
0: Yep. This year's theme for the horticulture area is Red, White, and Bloom. Celebrating America's 250th birthday. So we also do have a couple of special victory garden themed categories this year. Ooh. That are new. So check that out. There's two like photo categories for victory gardens, and then two where you can actually bring in a display of your produce from your victory garden.
1: I feel like my vegetable garden looks more like a vegetable jungle. So it might not be the most photogenic.
0: Right. Yeah, I was weeding peppers last night in the heat, and I was just drenched. So, yeah.
1: I forgot to stake my tomatoes, and they have a mind of their own at this
0: point.
1: They
0: do. They do.
2: Yeah, speaking of that, so we're in the middle of July. What's kind of been the consensus of this gardening season this year so far?
0: Lots of weeds.
3: Dry.
0: Yep. Mm-hmm. Yep. I think we partially created the rain last night because we finally got irrigation on our potatoes and corn.
1: Oh, yeah.
0: And, of course, it downpoured last night. It's like, really? So, yeah. Yep.
1: Well, at least you have some irrigation, you know, because the dry will return. I mean, it just it seems our summer is getting summer's on a bit of a dry side after all those downpours over the 4th.
0: Yep.
3: The other piece that I'm super excited to see is the kids. The kid entries are amazing, whether they're bringing, you know, the most unusual vegetable that they have or whether they're creating something. They're super creative. It's a lot of fun to see them come through and see what kind of ribbon they got. It's just super exciting for the kids.
2: Yeah. So I remember doing I never did the any growing, but from art projects and getting those ribbons, it's really fun thing, and then you get to keep a ribbon at home.
1: Yeah.
2: But also, so there's also the tree project at the fairgrounds.
0: Yes. Yep.
2: So how can people be able to check out those during the fair?
0: Yes. Yep. So those actually are growing really well, and we'll have hopefully signs up, even if they're temporary right now. We're still working on the permanent signage, but those will be up, so you can go and check it out. We also we'll have more information in the Hort area about what the program is for the trees out at the fairgrounds. So,
3: another thing to notice when you come into the fairgrounds, if you happen to go in, is it the south side where the pollinator garden is?
0: Yep, the main entrance with the big sign.
3: If you go in that main entrance, as soon as you're turning the corner to go into the fair, look, there's pollinator gardens on both the right and the left-hand side. It doesn't look like a ton, but, you know, notice it throughout the years and see. We started it early last year, so it's still in its early stages, but it's fun to see what's growing there, and it looks like kind of a wild pollinator garden, which it is. Soil and Water did it. Some master gardeners helped with the planting on it, but just notice that. I think it's kind of cool to see.
2: Excellent. So maybe one more time, how can people enter in the competitions?
0: So for the open class, people can register online free of charge. If you have a lot of entries, some people will bring truckfuls, several truckfuls.
1: I know a few people who fit that bill.
0: Yep, which is, we love seeing you pull up.
1: They clear the ribbons, too.
0: Yeah. So if you have, a lot, pre-register as much as possible, because that's a lot of printing and stuff to do the day of. So pre-registration is highly encouraged. You can do online. You can fill out the form and drop it off at the fair office. There's a little box outside the fair office door that you can just drop them in, and they'll have the tags printed for you the day of. Or we're also available the day of entry, and you can just bring in that form. Or if you aren't sure what category it needs to go in, we can help you with that and get you registered the day of. So.
2: All right. Yep. So what's your excitement level right now? Is it still kind of, you know, a lot on the plate right now?
0: There's a lot on the plate, but we're really excited to see what people grew. I love seeing, like Val mentioned, I love seeing the kids bring in zucchini that are as tall as they are. And they're like dragging it in on their little wagons and stuff. So we really love seeing everybody bring in all their fruits and vegetables and flowers.
2: All right. Well, Amber and Val, thank you for joining us this morning.
3: Yep. Thank you.
2: All right. Now we're going to play a tune from Jay Song. This is called The Bus Song.

On today's date, July 15th, 1986, the first common smartweed are blooming. This particular brand of smartweed, and there are several, this one, the common smartweed, is shocking pink. It is the most pink of all of the smartweeds. The flowers are very, very small. They grow in these 3 to 4 inch columns of tightly packed pink flowers, and they are absolutely stunning and hard to miss. Now, the common smartweed can be found growing in water, in shallow bays and in shallow areas, or it may be found growing up on high ground. So it can be in two locations. But the one thing that is unmistakable about the common smartweed is that it is the most pink of all of the smartweeds. Look for these columns of small pink flowers, and those that are the shockingest pink of all, those are the common smartweed.

0: Your Daily Dose of Phenology with John Latimer here on the Wednesday Morning Show. I'm Andrew DeZingle here with Larissa Donovan. 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
0: 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And coming up in a bit, we're going to have Area Voices. We're going to be talking about the Watermark Art Festival that is going on this weekend. That'll be coming up in just a moment. Now it's time for the Up North Report.
1: For KAXC News, I'm Larissa Donovan with the Up North Report. Evacuations are underway in the now closed Boundary Waters as wildfires spread in some of the most remote areas of the vast wilderness. Residents of Northern Lake and St. Louis counties were told to evacuate Monday and Tuesday as fires rapidly grew. Additional areas from Crane Lake to west of Ely and at the end of the Gunflint Trail were under ready and set status as of Tuesday evening, meaning residents should begin preparing for possible evacuation. Extreme fire conditions were reported across the region, with 17 active wildfires within the Superior National Forest. Denise Myers is the general manager of Lodge of Whispering Pines north of Ely. She says she has fielded many cancellations.
2: We're just starting to gear up for the time that it gets the busiest. Most people come the end of July and the beginning of August when the bugs are a little bit less and the berries are out.
1: Most of the fires are thought to have been sparked by a dry lightning storm last week. Near critical fire weather is expected to continue Wednesday. The St. Louis County Board of Commissioners issued a disaster declaration Tuesday to respond to the developing wildfire situation. The declaration is the first step in eventually receiving state and federal reimbursement for damage. The Minnesota Pollution Control Agency issued an air quality alert for large areas of the state on Tuesday due to the wildfire smoke. The alert will stay in effect until at least 11 a.m. Friday. The worst air quality is expected in the Arrowhead. Questions loom large about the federal government's role ahead of the midterm elections. After President Donald Trump ousted the remaining members of a key agency, Minnesota officials are preparing cautiously. Members of the Independent Election Assistance Commission were dismissed. The agency distributes aids to local offices for operational needs while assisting with voting system certifications. Cass County Election Administrator Pamela Smith is confident her team is ready, but says inconsistent federal support makes things harder.
3: You have a cell phone. In a year, it probably needs to be updated. And that's just the same thing with election equipment.
1: The Bipartisan Policy Center says a significant portion of the nation's voting devices are approaching the end of their recommended lifespan. The White House says the president has the right to remove individuals who may not be totally aligned with the task of securing elections. But Minnesota Secretary of State Steve Simon suggests the move aligns with other actions by the president to undermine voting. Smith echoes research findings that the Constitution places states in charge of elections. Still, she'd like to see a mindset at the federal level that promotes a guiding and supportive voice for local election offices.
3: We kind of feel like orphan children, you know, without a federal election commission. It just doesn't seem right. I don't know how this can keep going.
1: Thanks to Minnesota News Connection for this story. Another candidate filing period opened Tuesday. These elections for most school boards and many smaller cities without primaries across the Northland will be on ballots in November. The soon-to-be new city of Northern near Bemidji is among those government units with the later filing period, with filing to close in 2 weeks on July 28th. Candidates can file for their desired office with more information on how to file on the Secretary of State's webpage. Meanwhile, early voting for primary races is underway through August 10th. A primary election guide for a wide array of races is available at KAXE.org. The Grand Rapids Area Library has achieved its fundraising goal of matching a $30,000 anonymous donation it received in June. The donation is part of the Supporting Our Grand Rapids Area Library Fund. For the library to receive the $30,000, it needed to raise its own $30,000 by September 1st. The library announced it met this goal in a Facebook post last week. The plan is to use the money to increase operating hours in 2027 to 5 or 6 days a week. Currently, the library is open 3 days a week. The fund was created in response to a $260,000 decrease in funding from the city that resulted in staff and hour cuts. Donations will continue to be taken through the end of the year, with a larger goal of raising $300,000 by September. That's it for the Up North Report. Find more of our stories and photos at KAXE.org, where you can also find content from our music, morning show, and Finality teams. From the KAXE News Desk, I'm Larissa Donovan, telling the stories of Northern Minnesota through local news.
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0: And that was Rostam from the new album American Stories. That song was called Like a Spark. You're tuned in to the Wednesday Morning Show. I'm Andrew DeZingle here with Larissa Donovan. 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Let us help you see clearly. Now it's time for Area Voices, our look at the culture and history and art going on in our area. And this weekend is the return of the Watermark Art Festival. Here to talk more about it is Lori Frechet-Dene and Jill Newman from the Watermark Art Center. So welcome to the show.
1: Thank you.
2: Hi, thanks.
0: So, it is the 58th annual Watermark Art Festival. What will be going on this weekend?
1: There'll be a lot going on. In the main park, where the Art in the Park is, there'll be also a music stage. And we also have a second music stage in the food court area. So, after people grab their lunch or a snack, they can sit under the picnic tent and listen to live music. So, there's music going on. There is hands-on activities for kids and adults. We have artist demonstrations. In particular, just outside the building at the Watermark on our south lawn, it's an indigenous art demo booth. So you'll get to talk to several artists with regards to how they're creating their work. They'll be showing you that kind of thing. There's going to be tons of food. We've got some new artists in the park. And so it's just 2 days of activities and things for people to do and lots of great artists. Some of them are from the area, but some come further afield. So it's really a nice mix of things. So,
3: and I like those sort of events because, it seems like a lot of festivals, mostly the only thing to do is buy things. But I like the interactive and, the ability to see and take in, artist techniques and music and all the good things.
1: Exactly. It's kind of something for everyone. And so we find, too, that people locally are coming and they're seeing people maybe they haven't seen all year. So it becomes sort of almost like a reunion kind of thing. Some of our artists have been doing the show for years, but we have some new vendors as well. So it's really an exciting opportunity to explore art. And, Jill's here. She can talk about what's happening with the art education studio.
2: So inside Watermark in our education studio, we'll have family and kid activities. Actually, anybody can come in and make something and take it home. So we'll have 4 different art making stations inside Watermark. And also people can come in and check out our galleries. We have 4 galleries.
3: And those are always free to look at.
2: Right. It's always free. And these art making activities are free as well. So, awesome. Yeah.
1: Some other partners are joining us. Special Olympics is back again. Ooh. With their minnow races.
3: Yes.
1: So that'll be going on in the South Green Space. I mentioned the indigenous artists doing demonstrations. There's also face painting. There's a Boy Scout troop that does face painting for us in that area. So we've got a big tent for that. So hopefully the lines won't be too long for them. And the Sculpture Walk group will be there helping people make things. I think they sell a kit that you can assemble there. So if you really want to try some, if you like fire, if you like sparks, that kind of thing, it's exciting.
0: Larissa, calm down.
3: Okay, calm down.
1: So that's kind of fun. And so you can learn about that organization who's providing all the sculptures in the downtown area. And so it's kind of a fundraiser and a way to inform people about it as well.
3: Well, Art in the Park has such a great, or it's not even Art in the Park. That's what I've just always known. It's formally known, and I'm sure a lot of people will still call it Art in the Park.
1: We still say it by accident.
2: Yeah, we do, and then we're like, but we're calling it WAF now, too, so okay. Everything's shortened.
1: Yeah, so I tell people, it's still Art in the Park, but it's just part of a bigger festival now.
3: Yeah, like I remember, I've been going to this festival since the 90s as a kid with my mom, and she was always after that Batik Dyeing by Cher Elkin.
1: Yeah.
3: If she's listening, come back.
0: So the festival has been going on for 58 years. Mm-hmm. What do you think it is about it that has struck a chord in the Bemidji area? Not only are people from the Bemidji area going to visit, but artists return to be a part of the festival. What do you think it is about it that draws people back in after so many years?
1: I think there's a couple things, and one of the things Watermark tries to do is make sure that our artists are taken care of as best as possible, so because we want them to come back. So we get a lot of referrals. People say, hey, I talked to Doug, and he does your show, and he says it's a great show. I think another thing is it's sort of small compared to some of the other bigger shows when you get to Fargo or the cities or Duluth. It's confined by the square footage of that park. You know, we can't get any bigger than that. For the artists. So I think they have, and we try to provide a good variety of things for people when they're coming as well. And it's in a park. It's not in a parking lot. It's not in a street. A lot of people like to come up here because they like the area and they enjoy themselves while they're here. So I think there's a combination of things. It's just a different atmosphere compared to some of the other shows.
3: Right. You know, lakeside, yep. Touching grass, good things.
1: Yeah, exactly.
3: The blue and green spaces that are good for our brains.
1: Right.
0: And the amazing variety of the artists that show up. There's people that are glass makers. There's photography. There's wood carvings. There's people who make knives. There's just so many different art styles on display.
1: Mm-hmm.
0: And so is that a conscious effort to have like a variety, or is it just these are the people that are coming to us that want to be a part of it?
1: It's a combination of both. And so we do have a process where we review their applications, and not ever to say that some two artists do the same thing, but trying to make sure that there's variety, different styles of work. We're looking for people who have a good command of the craft, what they're making, unique things. It's hard for us to find leather. But this year, I think we have a new leather person plus Fisker leather, which makes leather out of fish, which is a really unique. So exciting to see that. He does leather bags and purses and all sorts of things, but a lot of times there's some fish leather that's part of those pieces. So looking for stuff that's unique. Photographers, you can have a lot of photographers, but their work's all different, and it's going to appeal to someone, and someone's going to prefer the landscapes, and other people are looking for wildlife or whatever.
0: And I like the atmosphere of the event, of artists there and then music going on, kids doing activities together. What for the Watermark Art Center, what's the schedule like for the employees of setting something up like this?
2: We're not allowed to leave during the month of July.
3: I know
2: it's
3: what that's
2: definitely like.
3: Like
2: all hands on deck, but we all love it, and it's just such a great event that our heart's in it. So yeah,
1: we're doing a lot.
2: Doing a lot.
1: It's a year-long process. I mean, we already have next year's application ready for the vendors when they get here. We have some people who say, here's my money for next year already, because they want to be in the show. So we're thinking about next year. We have the dates and all the other stuff figured out. And we have a couple of different deadlines for applications. So we're processing. We have to start then contacting the city and get our permits. And so there's just a lot of monthly things that we have to do building up to it. But this week's the most intense. There's a lot of frenzy, a lot of changes, last minute changes on things. And
3: yeah, you can plan for a whole year and then.
1: Yeah. Yeah. So, and then we're all watching the weather. What's it look like? What's the 10-day forecast, you know?
0: Yeah,
1: so.
0: Hopefully this heat wave, it looks like it's wrapping up for this weekend.
1: I think
3: at
1: so.
3: At least for us.
0: Yeah, for us.
1: Yeah, yeah. So.
0: And then also for, you've got this going on, but then it's only clay competition is coming up. So there's no rest for the Watermark Art Center.
1: And the members.
2: Yeah, the members show is coming up as well. So that's before it's only clay. So
1: we're taking applications for that, and we're just getting the stuff out for it's only clay. So we're always thinking way ahead for some projects, even just exhibits that we do. Jill's been recently going through after after selection booking, and we're getting out way out.
2: Yeah, we've got some for 2029 already, but you need to plan ahead. So.
0: Out 2029.
2: Yeah.
0: So, when will the Watermark Art Festival be going on?
1: The dates are July 18th and 19th. So this Thursday and Friday we'll start setting up. The vendors usually show up on Friday, and then we're ready to go on Saturday the 18th and 19th. The Saturday the 18th it's 10 to 5 is the festival's open, and then on Sunday it's 10 to 4. It's a little bit shorter day, and.
0: Excellent.
3: All right.
0: Well, Jill and Lori, thanks for joining us this morning.
1: You're welcome. Thank you. And
2: thank you.
1: We hope everybody comes down. There's stuff on both sides of that street going on, and it's fun. It's enjoyable.
3: So, yeah, no racing through downtown.
1: No, no.
3: Yeah.
1: And watch for traffic. They've diverted. I think they'll be diverting some traffic through the downtown for one of the other construction projects. So we'll have big signs out saying event ahead to kind of give people a heads up and stuff. But we just ask people who are driving through town, maybe take a different route or just don't go. Be aware of what's going on right down there. It's a busy weekend down there. So.
0: All right. And that'll be going on this weekend. Area Voices is made possible by the Minnesota Arts and Cultural Heritage Fund and the citizens of Minnesota. Now we're going to play another tune for you. This is Charlotte Cornfield with the song Number.

0: I'm Heather Johnson, membership coordinator here at KAXE-KBXE. Rush's 2112 is my pick from 76. 2112 is Rush's fourth album, and it's half sci-fi concept album and half just prog rock goodness, all with that distinctive sound. Side one tells the story of a future where individualism is outlawed, and then our hero finds something that changes everything, music. Side two contains five rockin' tracks that are unrelated to side one's story, but they do contain similar themes. In the summer of 1994, 2112 was 18 and I was 14. I didn't have a CD player yet, but vinyl was allegedly on its way out and was abundant at garage sales, which is where I found my copy of 2112. The album spoke to my teenage angst, independence, and nerdiness, and I still have it, and I still scream along.
1: It's Morning Edition from NPR News. I'm Leila Fadel.
2: And I'm A. Martinez. The team to beat at the World Cup has been beaten. France was the favorite entering the tournament, but Spain blanked them 2-0 on Tuesday, which puts them in the finals this weekend. Steve Futterman was at yesterday's match in Arlington, Texas. Steve, France had outscored its opponent 16-2, and then they get shut out. I know Spain is really good. That has to be considered an upset, though.
3: Well, it is an upset in the sense that France had been playing the best of any nation up until yesterday, and it had definitely been the choice of most experts to win the World Cup. But if France had been viewed pretty much as the best team, Spain was pretty much viewed as the second best team. So while this may be an upset, it's not an overwhelming shock. In fact, many had even said this match could have been the final. We all knew going into the match that Spain had a remarkable defense, so remarkable that in its first six World Cup matches, Spain had given up just one goal. And guess how Spain beat France yesterday? Yes, defense.
2: Yeah, they choked them out. So how did Spain shut down France's offense?
3: Well, France has three amazing attackers who have just sparkled in the tournament. Of course, Kylian Mbappe, but also Ousmane Dembele and Michael Olise. But Spain found a way to shut them all down. For instance, Mbappe didn't have a single shot on target the entire match. One way they did this was by essentially controlling the center of the pitch. And there was a clear focus on Mbappe with one defender playing him and the second playing behind him to cut off his running lanes. Now, afterwards, we spoke to some very happy Spanish fans, including Pedro Jimenez. He is originally from Madrid.
4: Spain had to play the perfect game today in order to beat our France, and we did. If the tournament hasn't been good for Spain, they didn't have that many good games, but today they played the perfect game, and that is what we needed to beat France.
3: And by the way, I'm sure you'll be shocked Jimenez is picking Spain in Sunday's final.
2: Of course, why not? Now, you think some of us were maybe overly dazzled by France's squad?
3: It's a valid question, and that may indeed be the case. Here's one fact that supports that. Spain has now beaten France three straight times in high-profile competitions like the European Championship. Now, France is still a great squad. There's still Mbappe. He's only 27. They will be back in 4 years, but I'm sure there are many who today will say, boy, did we miss a golden chance.
2: Yeah, and I think yesterday was Bastille Day, too, right, in France. So
3: yes,
2: double
3: bad, not bad good parties.
2: Day. Yeah. All right, so Spain plays whoever wins the Argentina-England match. That's at 3 p.m. Eastern today. Give us a little preview.
3: Well, Argentina is the defending champion, trying to become, by the way, just the third nation to win back-to-back World Cups. Now, they haven't looked nearly as sharp as their stellar run 4 years ago in 2022, not even close. In each of their three knockout round matches, they've been taken to the brink, especially by Egypt. But Argentina still has Lionel Messi. Messi at age 39 still has moments where he looks like a much younger player. Now, England coach Thomas Tuchel is aware that with Messi, Argentina can be dangerous.
5: They're always looking for the gaps. They're playing through gaps. And once Leo Messi has the ball, the movement starts. And just the technical execution of the delivery and of the supply of Messi is just on an absolutely highest level.
3: Now, England, of course, has a couple stars of their own, Jude Bellingham, Harry Kane. And by the way, England still has this issue of not winning the World Cup in 60 years, their last win in 1966.
2: That's reporter Steve Futterman in Arlington, Texas. Steve, thank you.
3: Thank you, A.
2: It's Morning Edition from NPR News. I'm A. Martinez.
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7: Hello.
6: We're wrapping things up here for the Wednesday Morning Show. Coming up next, it's going to be Kari Hedlund with Headwaters. And then after that, it's going to be the World Cafe. And that one at 1 o'clock, Jeff Edmonds will be behind the board for On the River. 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I'm sure the conversation will be a buzz because the final is this Sunday.
7: Wow. I mean, it's been such a fun thing to observe from afar, for me at least.
6: Mm-hmm. And then hearing all the stories of
7: people bringing ranch home to their countries.
6: It's been an interesting ride.
7: I wonder what ranch does to the killer lettuce.
6: Yeah, can you drown it out?
7: This is a question for science. So, I'm not qualified.
6: And then don't forget, we have our question of the week. What are your favorite outdoor games, whether it's tag, frisbee, or a game you made up? We want to hear about it. Text us at 218-326-1234. How about Foursquare? Did you ever do that game?
7: Ooh, yes. I went to school at Central Elementary, and there are still on the pavement the Foursquare grids. So maybe I should bring that back. I got to find an old kickball.
6: Yeah,
7: I don't even know where to find those.
6: Kickballs?
7: Yeah.
6: They got to be at stores.
7: I'm sure, but I don't want to spend like $30 on a kickball either. I'm like, this is a $5 piece of rubber at best.
6: I remember the first time, and pretty much only time I played Foursquare, was at our cousin's house, and it was nighttime, and we played the most intense game of Foursquare.
7: I don't even remember all the moves. I'll have to...
6: I don't remember the rules. Like, yeah. You know, you have to hit it opposite square.
7: And there's all sorts of different, like, you have to say what you're doing as you're bouncing it. Like, I remember Cherry Bomb, and I think that's the only one I remember.
6: I don't even remember that. I don't remember you have to say what you're doing.
7: Yeah, well, that's
6: what,
7: how we
6: this,
7: played
6: a
7: it at Central.
6: Battle?
7: That's how we played it at Central, okay? The inner city kids knew what was up.
6: Were you a champion?
7: No, I was not. I was always picked last for, like, kickball and stuff. And at school. But then it's kind of funny, as an adult, I'm picked first to go do journalism with big industry. So who's the loser now?
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6: Now it's time for Headwaters with Kari Hedlund.

That is brand new from blueswoman Danielle Nicole. She used to be trampled underfoot and has made her way as a solo artist in the last many years. She has a new album coming out. We did have an interview with her a couple years

years back when she had her previous album out. It was a really great conversation about being a woman in the blues world and what that is like in today's terms. Before that, we heard new music from Mr. PR himself, Charlie Crockett. If you've been on the internet in the last week, I guarantee you've seen some news about Charlie Crockett. He had a duo on tour with him for opening for a couple dates called Twin Temple. And they're a duo that some might say cosplay in satanic, ritualistic sort of music, but that's pretty apparent on all their social media. They've been very open about this is their style of music. There must have been some miscommunication. He just found out and he removed them from the bill on those shows because of their satanic ties. And it's been nothing but lots of internet fumbles since then. Deleted Instagram posts, continued Instagram posts, and this all on the heels of releasing a new album, Clovis, which was caught up in some label disagreements. So anyway, Charlie Crockett, I feel like that's overshadowing the new release, and I haven't even had a chance yet to fully dig into Clovis yet, but I hear that it is one of his best works. So hopefully that doesn't overshadow him too much. That was the Hallelujah Trail. Natalie Merchant started that off with St. Judas off her Motherland album. This is Headwaters on KAXE. I'm Kari Headland, your host today. Coming up tomorrow, it is DJ Dang. This is People Powered Radio, and we do have a notice that our Brainerd translator is currently having issues. 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It is Dorothy Fields' birthday today. She was born on this day in 1904. Dorothy Fields, you might not know that name. She was a groundbreaking lyricist and writer and co-wrote over 400 songs for Broadway and Hollywood at a time that was unprecedented for a woman to do so. Some of her songs are The Way You Look Tonight, she wrote in 1936, On the Sunny Side of the Street, I'm in the Mood for Love, and Big Spender, along with this song, A Fine Romance, which I first heard on Priscilla, Queen of the Desert, a movie that is just fantastic about drag queens in Australia. And this is Lena Horne's version, the version that does appear on that soundtrack. A Fine Romance. Happy birthday to Dorothy Fields.

Umutadan and Zabanas. Umutadan is a Turkish singer-songwriter who met his band as he was in school in Italy, and they have now become a band together, obviously. And they recorded this album in various locations like Istanbul, Turin, and Brussels. That was Bogota. Avalon Emerson, happy birthday. That's off her new album with the charm called Written Into Changes. And Lena Horne started that off with A Fine Romance. And a happy birthday to songwriter Dorothy Fields, who was born on this day in 1904. I'm Kari Hedlund, and you're listening to Headwaters, your source for great music here on People Powered Radio, KAXE. 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Coming up in about 15 minutes, we'll have our daily slice of green cheese. Then at 11 o'clock, it's World Cafe. Weird Nightmare is the guest today. And at 1 o'clock, it's Jeff Edmonds for On the River. 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And next week's movie is Zootopia, Zootopia 2. On July 22nd. I still haven't seen Zootopia 2. Loved the first one. All right, it is time for our album of the week, which is called Yearnalism by the artist Baby Rose. Baby Rose is the project under Jasmine Rose Wilson. And Rose is one of those voices, kind of like Valerie June, Iris DeMent. As soon as you hear it, you know instantly. It stands out, and if you know Baby Rose, you know instantly that it's her. She's classically been held within the neo soul realm, but this album is really sort of a broader version of Baby Rose. She's incorporating some Philly soul, some Motown, some little bit of disco, don't be scared, and a little bit of R&B from the 90s. We are going to hear one of my favorite tracks on the album. This is Better from our album of the week, Yearnalism.

That is Amy Helm, and that is another musician who has been in the news on a kind of a sad note. She was recently ousted from the barn, Levon Helm, her father's studio, and she was removed from the board of directors and her 40% ownership. And there's this big dispute between she and a longtime manager of the Levon Helm estate and her stepmother. The music industry as a whole seems to be backing Amy in all of the ways, from everything that I'm seeing. It's just a sad ordeal, and I think it's a sad thing for all involved, as that was near and dear to Amy's heart, that studio space, and she would book concerts out there, and it's just one of those familial disruptions that just kind of, you know, you hope some resolve comes to it just for their own sake of resolution for, you know, her dad's heritage and legacy. Swamp Dog before that, A Million Tears Ago, that's off his new album, Swamp Dog Contemplates the Afterlife. And Joy Division in there with Isolation. And it is the late Ian Curtis's birthday today. He was born in 1956 and died in 1980. Baby Rose started that off with Better. That's off our album of the week, Yearnalism. Love to hear what you think of the album of the week, or, you know what, anything that you're hearing on KAXE. Text us. Be part of the conversation. 218-326-1234. Apple Blossom Village in Bemidji has a fundraiser tomorrow from 11 to 2 outside Rail River Folk School. Brats, snow cones, baked goods, and t-shirts will be sold. Proceeds will go toward the construction of a new yurt on campus. And Jesse Lake Lutheran Church near Talmoon is hosting a salad luncheon tomorrow from 11 to 1. Free will donations will be accepted and raffle tickets will be sold. Live music around the area. You'll be hearing the set list later on. But tonight, the new Javeline Supremes featuring Mary Cutrafello will be at the Mississippi Music at the Bemidji Waterfront at 6 o'clock. On Thursday, the Crop Dusters, Zach Grandall at the Walker City Park Playground, part of the Walker Bay Live series, tomorrow at 5:30. And the Smoking Desk is at Gregory Park in Brainerd at 6 for their Concerts in the Park series. Ada Shagasemi will be at Room 205 in the Old Central School in Grand Rapids tomorrow night at 6 o'clock, presented by Fire in the Village. And we're actually going to be speaking with her on the morning show tomorrow. Vitamin Brown is at Carl Schuster Park in Bowabic at 6:30 tomorrow, and Willie Martin and the Rangers will be at Bennett Park in Hibbing at 6:30. Also got Musky Days coming up this weekend and a lot more. So be sure to check out the set list. You can find it at our website each week, KAXE.org. It is time for a slice of green cheese. Our daily trivia question, be the first to call in with the correct answer, and we'll send you a coupon for a treat at an area business. Thanks goes out to today's sponsors, Keg and Cork in Bemidji, Growing Food Co-op in Brainerd, and Hotel Rapids in Grand Rapids for making this daily slice of green cheese possible. If you've won some time in the last 30 days, please hold your calls and give someone else a chance. Here's today's question. We were just talking about Amy Helm and her father, Levon Helm. So the question is, Amy Helm's dad is famously Levon Helm of the band. Who is her stepfather? Call 218-326-1234 with your guess. And of course, we did have to listen to a little music from the band, featuring a song written by Levon.

We still do not, we don't even have a guess yet, I don't think, for our daily slice of green cheese. Question again, Amy Helm's dad is famously Levon Helm of the band. Who is her stepfather? I'm going to give you a little hint. Yacht Rock. Call 218-326-1234 with your guess.

0: Why are we listening to Steely Dan? It's not usual here on KAXE. That is Do It Again, and that ties in to our green slice of green cheese trivia for today. We did have a winner, John from Big Fork, answered the question correctly and is going to Harmony Food Co-op in Bemidji. Question again was, Amy Helm's dad is famously Levon Helm of the band. Who is her stepfather? And the answer, Donald Fagen. Can you believe it? I feel like that was a mind-blown situation when I found that out. So congrats, John from Big Fork. You did it. You answered the question correctly. Thanks for listening and thanks for playing. Be sure to tune in to Green Cheese Trivia every Saturday night from 7 to 9 this week. Justine Jacobson is your host. And following Green Cheese Trivia is KAXE After Dark, where we dabble in genres not usually heard on KAXE. I don't know that we've had a yacht rock one yet. Maybe. Hosts? I don't know. We'll see. Jay Steelwolf is the host this week, though, and he is definitely not doing yacht rock. He is focusing on heavy metal this week. This is 91.7 KAXE Grand Rapids, 90.5 KBXE Bagley Bemidji, 89.9 Brainerd, and on your smart speaker, celebrating 50 years of people-powered radio in northern Minnesota. 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Weather for today, slight chance for some showers yet before 11 a.m. There are a couple little systems moving through the area. Might see some patchy smoke, particularly in northeastern Minnesota. Partly sunny, highs 86 to 91. Lows, though, tonight getting down to 60 to 65. And then Thursday, we'll see a slight chance for some showers and thunderstorms. Mostly sunny, highs 85 to 90 again tomorrow. A little bit cooler on the Iron Range. And then Friday, slight chance for showers. Mostly sunny again, highs 86 to 92. I will say, I know this time is limited that we have here in this heat, but it was quite nice to have overcast skies this morning. A little bit of a reprieve from the from all of the sunshine that we've been seeing, which again, not complaining. It's been great. Our KAXE question of the week is, what are your favorite outdoor games, whether it's tag, frisbee, or a game you made up? We want to hear about it. Text us 218-326-1234. I've got a question for you. When I first started coming up to northern Minnesota, my husband's friends played this game, Washers or Washoes. I'd never seen it before. I have not seen it anywhere else since. I'm just curious if this is a northern Minnesota game or if it is specific to my husband's group of friends. Maybe they made it up. Maybe it's a Grand Rapids thing. I don't know. I haven't gotten to the bottom of this yet. It's covered with sort of this artificial turf with three holes in it, maybe two, and then you throw washers. Let me know if you know what I'm talking about. Text 218-326-1234 or text in what your favorite game is. 218-326-1234. Coming up at 11, it's the World Cafe. This week, the guest is Weird Nightmare. And at 1 o'clock, we've got Jeff Edmonds as your host for On the River. Right now, it's time for our pick from 76. And the Meek Show.
1: I'm Heather Johnson, membership coordinator here at KAXE KBXE. Rush's 2112 is my pick from 76. 2112 is Rush's fourth album, and it's half sci-fi concept album and half just prog rock goodness, all with that distinctive sound. Side one tells the story of a future where individualism is outlawed, and then our hero finds something that changes everything, music. Side 2 contains five rockin' tracks that are unrelated to Side 1's story, but they do contain similar themes. In the summer of 1994, 2112 was 18 and I was 14. I didn't have a CD player yet, but vinyl was allegedly on its way out and was abundant at garage sales, which is where I found my copy of 2112. The album spoke to my teenage angst, independence, and nerdiness, and I still have it, and I still scream along.

New music from Eli Paperboy Reed featuring Zaniah. That was Love You More from an upcoming album called Getting There. Maya DeVitri, her album is out a little bit later this month. I believe it's the 24th of July. Bachelorette Lessons was the name of that song. It's a really great album. All My Faith is the name of that release. And we heard from our pick from 76 from Rush. The album is 2012. Thanks to Heather for that passionate write-up of the album. And you've been listening to our picks from 76 because KAXE turned 50 years old this year. And we're just kind of taking the opportunity to take a look back all year long. So thanks for coming on the ride with us. This is Headwaters on KAXE. I'm Kari Headland, your host today. 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And the Heartland Arts presents Noon Hour concerts every Thursday, now through August 27th at Calvary Lutheran Church in Park Rapids. Hear a variety of local instrumentalists and vocalists each week. Concerts start at 12:15. Deep Sea Diver just released a cover of Massive Attack's Teardrop, which reminded me when Sarah Jarosz did the cover of this song at Riverfest a couple years ago. It was so good. And I'm also a fan of this cover from Deep Sea Diver, along with the original. Here's Teardrop.

Charlie Parr, of course, last of the better days ahead. Charlie is part of Musky Days this weekend. It's a great lineup. We've got on Friday, it starts Annie Humphrey, Salty Dog, Troubadour, and more. And on Saturday, it's Charlie, Kitschy Boogie, Pig Marlena, and more. All in Nevis on Friday and Saturday this weekend. You'll be able to find out more on our set list this week coming out today. Before that, we heard brand new music from Allison Russell off her album In the Hour of Chaos. This album is filled with collaborations, and that song features Ruby Amanfu. That was Just Like Saturday. John R. Miller in there, Far From the Station, and Deep Sea Diver with their cover of Teardrop. Tammy texted in and said, love Deep Sea Diver's signature crunchy guitar on this cover and that tempo change halfway through. Thanks, Tammy, for that text. You can always be part of the conversation by sending us a note. Text 218-326-1234. 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I'm Kari Headland. Coming up at 11, it's the World Cafe. Weird Nightmare is the guest today. And at 1 o'clock, Jeff Edmonds is your host for On the River. 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And we would like to announce that the Bemidji Composite Mountain Bike Team has their annual fundraiser coming up on Saturday, July 25th at Mobile Maze Recreation Area starting at 11. You can choose to compete or just ride the course. 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All right, up next is a collaboration. Actually, not a collaboration. It's Simifunk with his band La Tribu off their new album, Tatoka.

Happy 80th birthday to Linda Ronstadt. She was born on this day in 1946. That was Love is a Rose. Julia, I'm guessing you're celebrating. Our Julia Schrenkler on staff here is a big Linda fan. So happy birthday to Linda Ronstadt. Pearl and the Oysters before that with Doom Mood. They have a new album out called Monkey Mind, and they blend indie rock with some jazz. And they are playing tonight at the Turf Club in St. Cloud, or St. Paul. Weird slip there. And Modest Mouse before that, they're back. We'll see what those live shows turn out to be. They have a new album out now, An Eraser and a Maze. We heard Picking Dragon's Pockets. Sima Funk and La Tribu started that off with Say a Cabo. This is Headwaters on KAXE. 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Coming up in about 12-ish minutes, it is the World Cafe, and at 1 o'clock, Jeff Edmonds is your host for On the River. Check out KAXE.org. Our news team has been working feverishly on a couple different things. We've got an election guide out now that is focusing on the primary elections for 2026. 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So you can find that. It's at KAXE.org. That will be a huge benefit to us as citizens, to being informed as we go into the voting season. Also, updates on all of the fires in the northern Minnesota area of the Boundary Waters. So check that out, KAXE.org. Here is a new one from John Primer, featuring John Watkins.

0: This is Wild Child. The song is called Alex. They're actually playing at the Cedar Cultural Center later this month. I think it's on the 23rd of the month. And new crooner, Andrew Saw. He has an album out called American Rough, a queer country crooner, and kind of in the vein of Marlon Williams a little bit. That voice, that is You Turn Me On, a sexy little number there. John Primer started that off. Here I Am, Knocking at Your Door Again, featuring John Watkins. That's off a tribute to Teresa's Lounge in Chicago, featuring blues players who all got their start at Teresa's Lounge. This has been Headwaters. 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And coming up in just a moment, we've got the World Cafe for you. And at 1 o'clock, it is On the River. Jeff Edmonds is your host today. Temps right now are about 71 degrees in Bagley. Brainerd reporting 81 with some haze. Hibbing 71 with haze. Grand Rapids about 77 and partly cloudy skies today. Does look like it'll be another warm day with some patchy smoke. Highs 86 to 91 degrees. Extreme heat warning remains in effect for southern Aiken and Crow Wing counties until 9 o'clock tonight. And air quality alerts in effect until 11 a.m. tomorrow for northeastern Minnesota. Here is the World Cafe.
1: 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Hey, I'm Kaleo. 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Meet Weird Nightmare.

0: Weird Nightmare is the stage name of Alex Adkins. Alex was the frontman of the punk and hardcore band Metz for over 15 years before starting his own solo project. The new album Hoopla was produced by Jim Eno of Spoon, and it's definitely one for fans of The Replacements or Fountains of Wayne, even Teenage Fan Club. Coming up, a mini concert with Weird Nightmare from our stage in Philly. Plus later in the hour, new music from Phoebe Bridgers, something from her forthcoming solo album Lost Weekend. That's today on World Cafe.
1: For KAXC News, I'm Larissa Donovan with the Up North Report. Evacuations are underway in the now closed Boundary Waters as wildfires spread in some of the most remote areas of the vast wilderness. Residents of Northern Lake and St. Louis counties were told to evacuate Monday and Tuesday as fires rapidly grew. Additional areas from Crane Lake to west of Ely and at the end of the Gunflint Trail were under ready and set status as of Tuesday evening, meaning residents should begin preparing for possible evacuation. Extreme fire conditions were reported across the region, with 17 active wildfires within the Superior National Forest. Denise Myers is the general manager of Lodge of Whispering Pines north of Ely. She says she has fielded many cancellations.
2: We're just starting to gear up for the time that it gets the busiest. Most people come the end of July and the beginning of August when the bugs are a little bit less and the berries are out.
1: Most of the fires are thought to have been sparked by a dry lightning storm last week. Near critical fire weather is expected to continue Wednesday. The St. Louis County Board of Commissioners issued a disaster declaration Tuesday to respond to the developing wildfire situation. The declaration is the first step in eventually receiving state and federal reimbursement for damage. The Minnesota Pollution Control Agency issued an air quality alert for large areas of the state on Tuesday due to the wildfire smoke. The alert will stay in effect until at least 11 a.m. Friday. The worst air quality is expected in the Arrowhead. Questions loom large about the federal government's role ahead of the midterm elections. After President Donald Trump ousted the remaining members of a key agency, Minnesota officials are preparing cautiously. Members of the Independent Election Assistance Commission were dismissed. The agency distributes aides to local offices for operational needs while assisting with voting system certifications. Cass County Election Administrator Pamela Smith is confident her team is ready, but says inconsistent federal support makes things harder.
3: You have a cell phone, and a year it probably needs to be updated. And that's just the same thing with election equipment.
1: The Bipartisan Policy Center says a significant portion of the nation's voting devices are approaching the end of their recommended lifespan. The White House says the president has the right to remove individuals who may not be totally aligned with the task of securing elections. But Minnesota Secretary of State Steve Simon suggests the move aligns with other actions by the president to undermine voting. Smith echoes research findings that the Constitution places states in charge of elections. Still, she'd like to see a mindset at the federal level that promotes a guiding and supportive voice for local election offices.
3: We kind of feel like orphan children, you know, without a federal election commission. It just doesn't seem right. I don't know how this can keep going.
1: Thanks to Minnesota News Connection for this story. Another candidate filing period opened Tuesday. These elections for most school boards and many smaller cities without primaries across the Northland will be on ballots in November. The soon-to-be new city of Northern near Bemidji is among those government units with the later filing period, with filing to close in 2 weeks on July 28th. Candidates can file for their desired office with more information on how to file on the Secretary of State's webpage. Meanwhile, early voting for primary races is underway through August 10th. A primary election guide for a wide array of races is available at KAXE.org. The Grand Rapids Area Library has achieved its fundraising goal of matching a $30,000 anonymous donation it received in June. The donation is part of the Supporting Our Grand Rapids Area Library Fund. For the library to receive the $30,000, it needed to raise its own $30,000 by September 1st. The library announced it met this goal in a Facebook post last week. The plan is to use the money to increase operating hours in 2027 to 5 or 6 days a week. Currently, the library is open 3 days a week. The fund was created in response to a $260,000 decrease in funding from the city that resulted in staff and hour cuts. Donations will continue to be taken through the end of the year, with a larger goal of raising $300,000 by September. That's it for the Up North Report. Find more of our stories and photos at KAXE.org, where you can also find content from our music, morning show, and Finality teams. From the KAXE News Desk, I'm Larissa Donovan, telling the stories of Northern Minnesota through local news.
4: 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Woodland Bank believes in building community and serving local nonprofits like KAXE.
5: From NPR, this is World Cafe. Hey, I'm Stephen Kaleo. Alex Edkins fronted the long-running punk band Metz for nearly two decades. And the trio might have taken a hiatus back in 2024, but Edkins has kept busy with his solo project, Weird Nightmare. Name-checking The Replacements, Elvis Costello, and Teenage Fan Club takes a little bit of swagger. Okay, a lot of swagger. But Edkins delivers, especially on his sophomore solo album, Hoopla. While his first solo record channeled underground lo-fi energy, Hoopla goes full power pop, thanks in part to production from Spoon's Jim Eno. On tap today, a mini concert with the band recorded here from our home base in Philadelphia during the non-convention. Our session gets underway with the performance of a song from the new record, Hoopla. It's Head Full of Rain from Weird Nightmare on the Cafe.

you doing? Thanks so much, everyone. We love you. We hope you have a great night. The band's called Weird Nightmare, a new record, Hoopla, on Sub Pop, Not Alone in Canada. Please check it out. This one's called Where I Belong.

0: Have a great night, y'all.
1: From the stage in Philadelphia, that is Weird Nightmare. That's the solo project of Alex Edkins from Metz. The song is Where I Belong, and it is the final track from Weird Nightmare's new album, Hoopla. Huge thanks to Alex and the band. We're back in a minute with more World Cafe.
2: 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And we'd like to thank ICTV, providing information for and about Itasca County on Apple TV, Roku, and watchictv.org. Coming up at 1 o'clock today, your volunteer on the river host to be Jeff Edmonds, bringing you great music until 4 p.m. Now let's get you back to the World Cafe.
1: Welcome back. It's World Cafe. Hope you dug that Weird Nightmare performance. If you want to check out that mini concert, see video of it. We've got it on our YouTube channel at World Cafe. And if you feel like it, like and subscribe, because we obviously want to give you more performances and interviews for you to check out. All right, let's get back into music with U2. They've been busy with a couple of EPs this year, but the bigger news is a new album sometime in 2026. This is old U2, still good. It's New Year's Day.

That's Nicole Atkins, who just got signed to Chris Isaak's Wicked Game Records, which, yes, on the nose, but still pretty cool. Song is called When the Night Falls. Nicole Atkins' new album is Drama. It is due out in September. Let's continue on with something from LA band Mount Joy's latest album. It's Coyote.

0: Mama on World Cafe, I Want You, from their great album, Welcome to My Blue Sky. They were in studio last year. So good. I want you to do what you please for a minute, and Steve Lacy will greet you with new music when we get back to World Cafe.
1: 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And we'd like to thank Mississippi Music, a weekly summer concert series at the Bemidji Waterfront featuring live music, food vendors, a beer garden, and more. On Wednesday, July 15th, the New Haviland Supremes featuring Mary Cutrafello takes the stage at 6 p.m. The event is open to all, no tickets required. More on Facebook at Mississippi Music at the Bemidji Waterfront. Now let's get you back to the World Cafe. And Apple Blossom Village in Bemidji has a fundraiser tomorrow, Thursday, July 16th, from 11 to 2 outside Rail River Folk School. Brats, snow cones, baked goods, and T-shirts will be sold. Proceeds will go toward the construction of a new yurt on the campus. Now back to the World Cafe.
0: Welcome back. It's World Cafe and new music imminently from Steve Lacy. His album, Oh Yeah, is out on Friday. Not sure if this is the song of the summer, but it feels like it fits the bill. He's dealing with a seasonal situationship on the feeling.

It's Leve on World Cafe with Silver Lining. She once covered a Phoebe Bridgers song. I'm playing a Phoebe Bridgers song. I'm just like Leve. Okay, this is new music from Phoebe. New album is called Lost Weekend, due out August 14th. This song is called Lost Boys.

0: Wrapping up this hour of World Cafe with Sam Fender and People Watching. And that does it for us on The Cafe. Appreciate you listening, and thanks to our affiliates nationwide who make this show possible. We'll catch you on the next World Cafe from NPR.
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2: 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My name is Dan Gannon. 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Weather in the listening area, there is an extreme heat warning in effect for southern Aiken and Crow Wing counties until 9 p.m. tonight, Wednesday. And there's also an air quality alert in effect until 11 a.m. Friday for northeastern Minnesota, could reach the hazardous category. And our overall weather view for the listening region is patchy smoke, partly sunny with highs 86 to 91, east winds 5 to 10 miles per hour. And tonight, partly cloudy, lows 60 to 65 with east winds 5 to 10 miles per hour. Thursday, there's a slight chance of showers and thunderstorms, mostly sunny, highs 85 to 90, a bit cooler on the Iron Range with highs in the upper 70s, overnight lows 63 to 68. And Friday, slight chance of showers, mostly sunny with highs 86 to 92. 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We want to hear about it. 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
0: From NPR, this is World Cafe. I'm Stephen Kaleo and the Rolling Stones. What are you doing if you make it to your 80s? Maybe join a bocce team. Rolling Stones World Tour. New album out now, and we'll play a song from the record. Plus, John Ross performs as Wild Pink, and he's got a song about a beloved character actor. We'll tell you who it is, and we will also get to a live performance from Roseanne Cash.
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4: This is the Setlist on KAXE, where we highlight live music around the area for the upcoming week. I'm Malachi Coons. We are looking at six shows, Thursday, Friday, and Saturday, in Grand Rapids, Nevis, Crosby, Aiken, and Bemidji. This Thursday, vocalist Ida Shagasemi is playing a living room concert at Room 203 in the Old Central School of Grand Rapids. Shagasemi's music is inspired by her Persian heritage, and she has collaborated with artists like Glenn Hansard and The Swell Season. In Grand Rapids Thursday, she'll be joined by Max and Jeremy Ilvesacker. The Muskie Days Festival is this Friday and Saturday in Nevis with a great lineup of Minnesota artists. On Friday, five bands will take the stage, beginning with Leech Lake folk singer Annie Humphrey at 4:30 and wrapping up with jam funk band Salty Dog at 11. On Saturday, music begins at noon, and throughout the day you can catch Charlie Parr, Kitschy Boogie, Pink Marlena, and more. Back to Friday, Amanda Standalone is playing the Canna Wine Bar in Crosby at 7. She is a folk and blues singer with three albums, most recently You're Still Here from 2022. Three bands are playing Clocko Brewing in Grand Rapids this Saturday, beginning at 3. Folk singer and multi-instrumentalist Emily LaPlante, longtime Minnesota bluesman P.K. Mayo, and Ethio Jazz and global funk band Tattletale. The fifth annual Nature Rocks benefit concert is also Saturday at the Aiken County Fairgrounds. The Gary Lewis-led Jayhawks are headlining with opener Martin Zeller and the Hardways. Doors open at 5. Finally, there's a punk mutual aid show at Rail River Folk School in Bemidji. Saturday nights, called A Night of Noise and Neighbors, beginning at 6. Headliners Menstrual Tramps from the Twin Cities will be joined by four local Bemidji bands. The set list is made possible by the Arts and Cultural Heritage Fund.
0: All right, let's get going with a live performance from the Hold Steady Gather Round as Craig Finn name checks everyone he can think of from Pavement to Meat Loaf. See how many bands you can pick out in We Can Get Together. It's World Cafe.

Welcome one, welcome all. I'm Kaleo. It's World Cafe. I'm going to level with you. I overscheduled this show. I just put in too much music because I was like, I think we can do it, which means I can't talk all that much. So you should know that the Rolling Stones have a new album. It's called Foreign Tongues. It's their 25th album. And the 80-year-olds still sound pretty good. Check out this one, The Rolling Stones in the Stars. It's new music on World Cafe.

0: Got ourselves a little situation. It's Johnny Blue Skies off of Mutiny After Midnight. Coming up, live performances, including one person with the last name Cash. Yep, I'd stick around for that. This is World Cafe.
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0: Live from the archives, it's World Cafe. Hey, I am Kaleo, and we're in the vault pulling out live performances from bands and artists who have visited over the last 35 years, and one of my favorite performers, one of the nicest people as well, giving us all a little self-esteem boost. It's Michael Kiwanuka, You Ain't the Problem, live from the archives.

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1: Recorded live for World Cafe, it's Roseanne Cash with Black Cadillac. And Michael Kiwanuka, You Ain't the Problem. Just a few of the live performances recorded over the last 35 years. You can check out a bunch at worldcafe.org. New music from John Ross, who performs as Wild Pink. This is a love letter to William Fichtner, the great character actor. If you're familiar with the movie Go, he's the guy trying to sell Confederated products, one of my all-time favorite movie roles. But yeah, he's that guy in a bunch of these things, and this song is a love letter to him. It is called Box Store, new music from Wild Pink.

0: pictures of you from The Cure on The Cafe. Also, Wild Pink, the new album is called Still Coming Down, and it is due out August 21st. You heard Box Store. Got a few more to go when we get back to World Cafe.
1: 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Now back to the World Cafe.
0: Welcome back. It's World Cafe with Courtney Barnett from her latest studio album, Creature of Habit. This is One Thing at a Time.

0: Well, I feel restored for one. I don't know about you. Marvin Gaye, Sexual Healing, closing out this edition of The Cafe. Appreciate you listening. Thanks to our affiliates nationwide who make this show possible. It's a show we produce from WXPN at the University of Pennsylvania in Philadelphia. Want more World Cafe? 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I'm Stephen Kaleo. This has been World Cafe from NPR.
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0: Punch Brothers, not afraid to experiment when it comes to bluegrass, mixing it up with folk and chamber pop and even classical music. We thought it'd be a good idea to revisit their last session with The Cafe in 2022 when they made a tribute album to an all-time great, Tony Rice. It's Punch Brothers in an encore edition of the Next World Cafe.

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Thank you. 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I'm your volunteer host, Jeff Edmonds. And over 70 hours of programming per week are hosted by volunteers like me. 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Well, this is the music program. We're going to play a lot of music today, an assortment of all kinds of music, and I hope you're going to enjoy it because I enjoyed putting it together. Quick look at the weather. There's extreme heat warning in effect for the Brainerd area until 9 o'clock tonight. And there's air quality alerts in effect until 11 a.m. Friday for northeastern Minnesota could reach the hazardous category due to wildfire smoke. So just be aware of that and take precautions to wear a face mask or stay out of the smoke if you can. This is about music, so let's play some. Here's Angelique Cujo from her brand new album.

That was David Byrne and the Ghost Train Orchestra featuring Hayley Williams. Song was What Is the Reason For It from their brand new, or not quite so brand new, recent album called Who Is the Sky? All the way from America, we heard from Joanne Shaw Taylor on her Things Like This album. Long Way From Home, artist Kenny Way Shepherd and Bobby Rush on the albums called Young Fashion Ways. And started that with Angelique Cujo from her album called Hope with two exclamation points. We need all of that we can get. No Stopping Us was the name of the song. Well, Apple Blossom Village in Bemidji has a fundraiser Thursday, July 16th from 11 to 2 outside the Rail River Folk School. They're selling brats, snow cones, baked goods, and t-shirts. Proceeds will go to the construction of a new yurt on the campus. And Jesse Lake Lutheran Church near Talmoon hosts a salad luncheon on the same day, Thursday, July 16th from 11 to 1. Free will donations will be accepted and raffle tickets will be sold. And one more thing going on tomorrow, it's Smoky Bear Day. Ironic with smoke in the air, isn't it? At Itasca State Park, Thursday, July 16th from 11 to 1. Meet Smokey along with local wildland firefighters, plus check out fire trucks and equipment and make a craft. All right, let's go back to the music. Here's Trampled by Turtles doing a song from Iris Dement.

That's Jesse Wells with his album from last year called Middle. The song is Rocket Man. Also heard Looks Like the End of the Road from Alison Krauss and Union Station. His album is Arcadia. And started that with Our Town by Irish Dement, of course, Trampled by Turtles. And the album is Sigourney Fever. 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And that's all for the announcements. Here is John Butler Trio, song called Wings Are Wide.

Well, that was Garnery and Glover, Minnesota's own. I believe that might have been their last album together, all three of them. This is one from One Foot in the Groove. Came out in 96. I don't know that they followed up with any after that. And now they can't do it anymore. Way Back Down Home is the name of the song. And also heard Trouble by Inara George from the Rock and Roll Doctor Lowell George album. That's her father, her father's song that she was singing. And we heard Wings Are Wide, with a little thunderstorm going on in the middle of it, from the John Butler Trio. Album is Flesh and Blood. 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And parents and educators are invited to take part in a community forum on recent suicides affecting the Brainerd area Thursday, July 16th, from 6:30 to 8 o'clock at Wishing Well Therapy Services on Laurel Street in Brainerd. This will be an evening of reflection and conversation while supporting one another, intended for adults only. And Saturday, the Bemidji Composite Mountain Bike Team has their annual fundraiser Saturday, July 25th at Mobile Maze Recreation Area beginning at 11 a.m. You can choose to compete or just to ride the course. All donations will support the team. Weather-wise, I think we're pretty much holding on here. 79 degrees in Bemidji. Still hazy smoke in the air. And smoke warnings out for northeastern Minnesota. And heat warnings out for Brainerd area. So lots of things to watch out for. Just be careful, be smart about what you're doing. Let's get back to some more music. This is Minnesota band Davina and the Vagabonds. Their album Shoot for the Moon, and the song is Kiko and the Lavender Moon.

Well, that's Samantha Crane riding out the storm from her Gumshoe album. Came out a while back, last year, I guess. And I also heard Minnesota band Salty Dog doing Running Around featuring Bobby G. And the album is Running Again. And started that with Kiko and the Lavender Moon from Davina and the Vagabonds from the Twin Cities. Their album is Shoot for the Moon. Well, it's 2 o'clock on the dot, pretty much. 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Ooh, spelling issues. On Facebook. Probably easier to go to Facebook. Okay. Now it's time for the album of the week. The album of the week this year is Yearnalism. This week is Yearnalism by Baby Rose. It's the third album from Jasmine Rose Wilson's project as Baby Rose. She is one of the most distinct voices in neo-soul realm. She's leaning into retro R&B with influences from disco, Philly soul, Motown, and music of the 90s. So let's hear what that sounds like. I selected the song called Let Me Go.

Let us know what you think about that album. Dial 328-326-1234 and text us at that number. Okay, let's play some more stuff. I'm going to play Edel and Jewel right now.

Well, that was from a collection of Rounder Records. The artist was Cowboy Jazz, whoever that is. There's no documentation. And it's the album that came from was That's What We Like About the West from Cowboy Jazz. So take it from there. They sounds like they had a lot of fun. We also heard Buffalo Road from Gabe Carter. And the album is Tell Everybody, 21st Century Juke Joint Blues from Easy Eye Sound. So there's another one with a complicated name. Walking with Frankie from Edelin Jules and her Downhearted Blues album. And we started that with the album of the week from Baby Rose, Let Me Go. So let us know. Text 218-326-1234 and tell us what you think, good or bad. Okay, it's quarter after. And we received support from the Mental Health Crisis Response Team of Itasca County. This crisis intervention service is a program of first call for help, 211, and provides free crisis assessments, stabilization services, referrals, and resourcing to residents of any age who are in crisis, available 24/7, 24 hours a day, 7 days a week, by dialing 211. And we're still holding at 79 degrees in Bemidji. It's a little less hazy than it was. Not that that means much. The light winds, 5 to 10. Tonight, there'll be a few clouds and areas of smoke and haze are possible. And east winds, 5 to 10. Low of 63 tonight. So that's almost good sleeping weather, just about. So hang in there. Happy Dancing Turtle hosts, let's start this over. Happy Dancing Turtle hosts Open Garden Time at their campus near Pine River Thursday, July 16th. That's tomorrow, 1 to 4, about growing techniques for a variety of vegetables, fruits, and flowers. With that, let's go back to music. This is Andy Palacio and the Garifuna Collective, a song called Miami.

0: We had a little technical difficulty there. It's okay. What you've been listening to is, the last album was Black Prairie, which is a side project of the Decemberists. An album was called Fortune from a few years ago, and the song was Count to Ten. And we heard the Band of Heathens do a song called No Direction from their Countrysides album. And I'm with her, the beautiful vocalist, from their Wild and Clear and Blue album, brand new one. Mother Eagle, Sing Me Alive is the name of the song. And started that with Miami from Andy Pelliccio and the Garifuna Collective. Nice stuff. It is 2:30. My name is Jeff Edmonds. You haven't heard that very much, but I'm telling you now. Jeff Edmonds. It's 2:30. 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The Coleraine City Band's concerts are Thursday evenings during July at 7 p.m. at the Long Year Park Log Gazebo. 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All right. 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Take an evening hike with the Redhead Redfeet Hiking Group at 5 p.m. Thursday tomorrow at Redhead Mountain Bike Park in Chisholm. Meet at the trailhead. This is moderately difficult hike for those age 16 and up. Sounds like we need more music. Here's one from John Hartford, 1976. That's 50 years ago, and this station was created 50 years ago. This one is a little tip for those music lovers that are into vinyl records nowadays. Here's John Hartford telling us about vinyl records.
1: All right, now this is a song about phonograph records. A song about that.

Well, that's called The Boatman from Tea and Sympathy, album called Things Like This. And a brand new album from David Huckfeldt, Minnesota artist. And the album's title is I Was Born, But... dot, dot, dot. And the song is The Race Is On, an old favorite from years ago, I think, that song. Take Me Away, artist Layla McCallas from Sun Without the Heat album. And Don't Leave Your Records in the Sun, John Hartford's 1976 Mark Twain album. Good advice. Don't do it. 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And the Rife Repertory Theater presents 9 to 5, the musical, July 17 to 19th in the Wilcox Theater at the Rife Center in Grand Rapids. Find tickets and showtimes at therife.org. Okay, that's enough. Let's play some music. Here's Fats Domino with a well-kept secret. I wish I knew where that was.

folks all come from miles around to hear him swing his blues away. They come to hear him swing his blues away. The folks all call him Rhythm Sam. They know that he can jump jive. They know that he can jam the jitterbugs all gather round, and they begin to jump jive, shag and hustle down. He's got rhythm from the top of his head to the tip of his toes. The beat's right with him. Everybody knows that he's the best man in the band. They know that he's the best musician in the land.

0: in the band. They know that he's the best musician in the land. A rhythm Sam, he is a cat who can really jam.
1: Yeah. That was Nat King Cole. It was Nat King Cole doing a song called Rhythm Sam. And it's from a collection of Nat King Cole Trio, which were all recorded back in the 40s. And we heard Trouble in the Lowlands, Dinah Washington and Quincy Jones working on that one. And it was a long song, and I had to cut it short to fit in Nat King Cole. And Blueberry Hill by Fats Domino, we all know that one. All those songs in that set were all from the 40s. Good stuff. Well, this is 91.7 KAXE Grand Rapids, 90.5 KBXE Bagley Bemidji, 89.9 Brainerd, and on your smart speaker, celebrating 50 years of people-powered radio in northern Minnesota. 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Let's look at the weather. It's not changing much. We're supposed to be getting to about 81 degrees here. And let's see if it... Oh, there it is. It is now 81 degrees. It's much cooler than yesterday. That's a good thing. There's a slight chance of precip, like 5%. Tonight... But it's going to be cooler, 64 degrees. That'll be nice. Light winds, 5 to 10. Tomorrow, talking a high of 85 with a little higher percentage of possibility of precipitation. That would be good, 18%. So we'll see what happens. Learn about hummingbirds Friday, July 17th at noon at the Saxium Bog in Meadowlands. Naturalist Lori Waluski will... Let's see what it says. Waluski, yeah. We'll talk about her experience as a bird bander, plus the history, behavior, and attraction of the ruby-throated hummingbird. And the Greater Lakes Performing Arts presents Into the Woods, July 17th to 26th at Pequot Lakes High School Auditorium. Friday and Saturday shows are at 7 with Sunday matinees at 2. 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Show is this weekend, 17th to 26th. All right, let's go back to music. Let's see. Patty Griffin is in from one of her older albums. The album is Silver Bell. The song is Truth Number 2.

Well, that's a song called Sola in Cita, which means alone in a city, featuring Elin Melgarejo. Elin Melgarejo. And it's from Thievery Corporation, anyway, is the artist that does a lot of interesting rhythms and languages, and I can't keep up with it all. The album was called it's spelled like Saudade, but I think it's pronounced like Soche or something like that. Anyway, also heard Stranger Things from Molly Tuttle and Golden Highway, a little kind of a EP that they put out. The album is City of Gold, and that was Stranger Things. And the Deslons, Eastern band, Eastern United States band, with a song called Lottie Mama. And the album was Don't Let It Die, Volume 1. Started that with Truth Number 2 from Patty Griffin and her Silver Bell album. Well, it's 3:16. My name's Jeff Edmonds. I'll be with you for 45 minutes more. And do you rely on KXE? Are you at least 70 and a half years old? 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Questions? Called Sarah, 218-326-1234. And let's see, what else do we have here? The 63rd annual Miigwech Manoman Days Powwow is July 17th to 19th in Ball Club. There are grand entries Saturday at 1 and 7, plus Sundays at 1. Other activities include feasts and a parade on Sunday at 11 a.m. The Itasca County Master Gardeners hosts Preserving the Harvest, a free series of food preservation classes beginning Tuesday, July 21 at 6 p.m. at the Itasca County Fairgrounds. Take one class or the whole series, which will cover various types of canning, dehydrating, and freezing. Find more information and register on Facebook. Look for Itasca County Master Gardeners. Well, we got music to play here. Can't sit and talk forever. Let's get on with Faith Boblett. Oil and Water is the name of the album. It's 2013. Minnesota artist, by the way. Here we go.

Well, that was Goodbye Again from the Iguanas. A plastic silver 9-volt heart came out a few years ago. And we heard the Elephant Revival do the Willing and Able from These Changing Skies album. And brand new one from Taj Mahal, You Put the Whammy on Me. And the name of that album is Time. And started that set with Faith Boblett doing Gonna Be from Oil and Water. So there you have it. It's all kinds of music. It's wide assortments. 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Please slow down. Extra speed patrols are now out on Minnesota roads. Are you a sustaining member of KAXE, KBXE? If you have recently moved or gotten a new credit card, now is a great time to call and let us update your information. Call 218-326-1234 and ask for Heather. Okay, we've got half an hour left in this show. My name's Jeff Edmonds. I'll be with you till 4, and then it's All Things Considered, the news program. Lots going on in the news. Here we go with Everywhere I Go, Bonnie Raitt and David Lindley. It's a tribute for Jackson Browne.

those are Native Daughters from the album Songs of Our Native Daughters. That's Rhiannon Giddens' project with Amethyst Kia, Laylan McCalla, who you heard earlier in this program today, and Allison Russell. Moon Meets the Sun is the name of that song. And you also heard a brand new album from the Red Clay Strays, a Mobile, Alabama band. The album is called Grateful, and that song was Demons in Your Choir. And started out with kind of a little reggae beat from Bonnie Raitt and David Lindley, a tribute to Jackson Browne. So it's Jackson Browne's song. Everywhere I Go is the song, and the album is called Looking Into You. Well, it's 4:15. My name is Jeff Edmonds. Time to remind you, do you love music and are curious about DJing on KAXE? We are looking for community members who want to become on-air hosts. 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If you have a news tip, email news@kaxe.org. Well, I've got a few songs for this last 15 minutes, so let's get to them. Here's the Teskey Brothers from Australia. The album is called The Winding Way, and this song is Rich Man.

was Mavis Staples, of course, from her latest album, Sad and Beautiful World, Everybody Needs Love. And we heard the Rich Man from the Teskey Brothers on their Winding Way album. They're from Australia, as I mentioned earlier. I have one more piece of music for you that I'm going to get the announcements out of the way and then just let it roll to the end. Crank it up. It's just really nice. It's got crickets in it. What could be better than that? Let's see where I'm at. Lost my announcements. I guess there is no more to worry about. The Arrowhead Library System presents Bugs... Oh, I said that one already. Bugs at the Library. And with Nature Connect, now through July 31... Learn all about aquatic insects that live in Minnesota. 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A full list of dates and locations at alslib.org. The Alliver Foundation in the city of Brainerd invites you to a community celebration at Bain Park Friday, July 17th. That's this Friday from 5:30 to 6:30. There will be a dedication of all new weather automated external defibrillators, equipment, and an opportunity to meet local first responders and see emergency vehicles. That's good. That's enough announcements. This is KXC. 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And now I'm going to play a song called Sleepyhead by Marcus James from his Head for the Hills album. Thanks for listening. I really appreciate it. Enjoy the music.

0: Around 6,000 of the innocent seafarers remain trapped in the Persian Gulf since the conflict started, and their situation is dire.
1: The situation around the Strait of Hormuz is jeopardizing thousands of crew members on commercial ships.
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1: I'm Elsa Chang.
2: And I'm Scott Detrow. President Trump's nominee to be director of the CDC faces the Senate for her confirmation hearing.
3: My first priority will be restoring trust in public health institutions through radical transparency and unwavering scientific integrity.
1: Also, survivors of Jeffrey Epstein protest against the confirmation hearing of Acting Attorney General Todd Blanche.
4: We do have kids. We do have lives. We are real people. And yet again, it feels like Jeffrey has a way of constantly derailing your life.
2: And a little bit of history about the famous flight suit worn by Amelia Earhart.
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5: Live from NPR News in Washington, I'm Janine Herbst. Three confirmation hearings took place on Capitol Hill today. President Trump's nominee to be the director of the CDC, Dr. Erica Schwartz, struggled today to convince senators she'd stand up to Health Secretary Robert F. Kennedy Jr. Republican Senator Bill Cassidy questioned whether she'd be able to act independently from political appointees for the good of the people.
6: Will you have the ability and the firmness to stand up to that political meddling, to say, no, that's wrong and this is right?
7: Chairman, you have my assurances that I will continue to lead by my integrity. I will never compromise on the science. I will always, always have the public's health in mind.
5: Acting Attorney General Todd Blanche also confronted skeptical questions today over the creation of a fund to compensate allies of President Trump and the tax audit immunity deal for Trump and his family. Meanwhile, Trump's nominee to head the U.S. intelligence community is Jay Clayton, currently the U.S. attorney for the Southern District of New York. At his confirmation hearing today, Democrats repeatedly grilled him on the president's claim of fraud in the 2020 presidential election, as NPR's Greg Myrie reports.
8: Several Democratic senators asked Jay Clayton, the nominee for director of national intelligence, who won the 2020 election. Clayton said Joe Biden was certified as president, but didn't say outright that Biden won. The tone escalated as Georgia's John Ossoff pressed Clayton.
9: Who won the 2020 election?
10: I think I've answered the question. We can keep doing this.
9: Well, we're going to keep doing it because you're not being honest and forthright with the committee.
10: No, I'm not going to engage in the theater.
8: Republicans control the Intelligence Committee and can send Clayton's nomination to the full Senate without any Democratic support. A vote is expected next week. Greg Myrie, NPR News, Washington.
5: New York City Mayor Zoran Mamdani says he'll expand special education programs for preschoolers across the country's largest public school system. NPR's Janaki Mehta reports part of more than $67 million in new spending on special ed.
11: The new program is part of Mayor Mamdani's effort to address long-standing gaps in early childhood education. The move comes as the U.S. Department of Education works to dismantle itself and reshape special education oversight at the federal level. The city's public schools are in the process of hiring hundreds of staffers. Among other things, they would help speed up the delay families face in getting evaluations for their children. There's a focus on expanding services for students with autism in preschool, as the number of kids with that diagnosis continues to increase across the country. The program will launch this fall in 14 of the 32 community school districts in the city. Janaki Mehta, NPR News.
5: Wall Street higher by the closing bell, the Dow up 150. You're listening to NPR News. Argentina has won the Men's World Cup Soccer's last semifinal game today against England, 2-1, meaning Argentina will now play Spain in the final on Sunday. Wyoming's first measles outbreak this year is inside Grand Teton National Park. Health officials say it's spreading undetected in the popular summer tourist hub. From KHOL in Wyoming, Sophia Boyd-Fliegel has more.
12: The outbreak started in June in dorms for employees of one of the national park's vendors. It's now spread to some who haven't been around those employees. That means the highly contagious disease has likely spread to other tourists, and they've taken it out of state and internationally. Here's Teton County Public Health Director Dr. Travis Riddell.
13: If I were to, design the worst possible measles outbreak scenario, it would, you know, it would have some components in common with what we're dealing with.
12: State public health officials and the National Park Service are working to identify cases, trace contacts, and quarantine the sick. The county now recommends babies and young children in the area get vaccinated early. For NPR News, I'm Sophia Boyd-Fliegel in Jackson.
5: Wholesale inflation fell from May to June on plunging energy prices, but intensifying hostilities with Iran are clouding the outlook. The Labor Department says its producer price index, which captures inflation before it reaches consumers, dropped 0.3% from May. Compared to a year earlier, it's up 5.5%, down from a 6% increase the month before. 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
15: It's 6 minutes after 4 o'clock. Thank you for listening to KAXE and All Things Considered. I'm Jennifer Barr. Partly cloudy tonight, low 60 to 65, winds from the east 5 to 10. And tomorrow, slight chance of showers and thunderstorms, widespread smoke. Remember, we are under an air quality. Sunny tomorrow, highs 83 to 90. Looking ahead to Friday, slight chance of showers, mostly sunny, highs 86 to 92.
16: From NPR News, this is All Things Considered. I'm Elsa Chang in Culver City, California.
2: And I'm Scott Detrow in Washington. The situation in the Strait of Hormuz escalated yet again today. The U.S. reimposed its blockade on Iranian ports, and the U.N. is warning commercial ships not to risk the crossing. The strait is the main route out of the Persian Gulf, and with that passage now too dangerous, thousands of people on board commercial ships remain stranded, and an international effort to evacuate them is on hold. We're going to bring in now Arsenio Dominguez, the Secretary General of the United Nations International Maritime Organization. Thanks for joining us.
17: My pleasure.
2: Let me start this broadly. How do you even begin approaching your job when two countries are at war and the Strait of Hormuz is a bargaining chip and the central focus of that war?
17: It's one of the reasons why we exist. This is one of the main roles of the International Maritime Organization and, of course, my role in my duties to find all the solutions and looked into all the mechanisms that we can put in place in order to guarantee that shipping that represents and transports around 90% of global goods for the benefits of everyone can do it without being hampered, without challenges, and in a very sustainable, secure, and sound manner. That's why we're so invested in engaging not only with the countries in the region, but those particularly in the conflict, in resume the operations of shipping in the way that they were before the conflict started.
2: Have you ever dealt with anything at this level before? Is this totally unprecedented, or was there a playbook as this began on what you and your organization would do next?
17: Every now and then, we have to deal with some negative effects of geopolitics impacting shipping. What is happening in recent years is that it's been very continuous, and the way that we've been affected is pushing shipping to the limit. It started with the COVID pandemic. We continue to be the only mode of mass transportation that provided the necessary goods to the global population, even though it was detrimental to many seafarers. We were then affected with the invasion of Russia into Ukraine and, of course, the situation in the Black Sea and the Sea of Azov, which, by the way, is not over yet. Then we moved straight into the attack of the Houthis, two commercial vessels in the Red Sea, and now we are dealing with the situation in the Persian Gulf, in particular the Strait of Hormuz. So it's been a continuous negative effect on shipping when geopolitics are using it as collateral. Of course, the innocent seafarers, our main priority, have been affected throughout all this period, and shipping has also suffered.
2: Let me ask what your immediate priorities are in a moment like this. Is it to get the people stuck on ships out of the strait safely? Is it to work to have a long-term plan in place to keep shipping moving again? Is it to make sure the strait is demined? Like, what is your triage list each day?
17: There are several priorities. The first one is the evacuation of the innocent civilian seafarers. Around 6,000 of them remain trapped in the Persian Gulf since the conflict started. And their situation is dire because the supplies that they required, the assistance, medical assistance, fatigue, mental health, continues to increase for as long as this conflict is extended.

0: Once we actually move forward on the evacuation of seafarers, the next step is to make the strait safe again. And that in particular is the demining of the traffic separation scheme. The moment that that takes place, the next step is the resumption of trade in the Strait of Hormuz to start increasing to the levels that we saw before the conflict of around 135 vessels a day. So we just need to go step by step in order to achieve the main goal.
1: How frequently do you directly talk to people on these ships? What do you tell them?
0: I had the opportunity to speak to some of them. Some have actually thankfully evacuated the Strait of Hormuz, and they tell me in particular the hardship that they go through, but also how they support each other. But one specific message is that they feel abandoned. They feel that whenever the focus on the conflict in the Strait of Hormuz reaches the headlines, it's normally the economic impact that has on the global population and not so much on the innocent seafarers that get caught into these conflicts by just doing the jobs. So they want more recognition of how vital they are, how important they are, and how they're risking their lives, how they've been away for their loved ones for a long period of time for the benefits of everyone else. And this is why I continue to put seafarers first on any conversations that I will have, not only on this topic, but on any other one relevant to them.
1: It's mid-July at this point. Any sort of momentum toward a long-term solution seems to be out the window in recent weeks. What is your level of hope that some sort of normalcy can be put back in place in the near future, if not by the end of this year?
0: The fact that the parties in the conflict remain engaged, there is a memorandum of understanding that for me allows those parties to maintain that engagement or re-engage, find out what are the areas where the common agreement remains and the areas where further conversations and further clarification is required. The moment that things de-escalate and the countries go back onto the table, things will start moving forward again. We had the opportunity to introduce that evacuation framework right after the MOU was signed. And in a matter of a few days, we evacuated nearly 3,000 seafarers. So progress can be made once the situation de-escalates, and that's what we're working on. And that's the call from all the member states of the IMO.
1: That's Arsenio Dominguez, the Secretary General of the International Maritime Organization at the United Nations. Thank you so much for talking to us.
0: Thank you.
2: Survivors of convicted sex offender Jeffrey Epstein have learned to live in two worlds. Today, in public, they protested against the confirmation hearing of Acting Attorney General Todd Blanche. In private, they are still living their lives and working through their trauma. NPR's Ava Berger shares the experience of one of these women.
3: On a recent morning at home in New Jersey, Danny Bensky and her son sat at their kitchen table, along with two stuffed bunnies and a Pokemon ball. She's helping six-year-old Dax write an end-of-year thank-you note for his kindergarten teacher.
4: Yeah, this is going to get to the top of you.
5: Totally. So I think thank you for being there goes on this side. And I think
3: Bensky is 39 with bright blonde hair. She's full of energy and smiles. There are a million thoughts racing through her mind.
5: Oh, there's no real escaping, you know?
3: Bensky is scheduled to be a witness for the Democrats at Todd Blanche's confirmation hearing. And by escaping, Bensky means that that advocacy work now revolves around the trauma that left her with a diagnosis of PTSD.
5: I met Jeffrey Epstein in 2004. I was there for roughly the year.
3: Bensky says Epstein began abusing her when she was 17 and a ballet dancer in New York. She gave Epstein massages in his penthouse, and that, she says, escalated into him asking her to undress.
5: When people ask you to recount your abuse, a lot of the time for survivors, it feels like you're walking into your own coma because you tried so hard to avoid what was happening actively to you, and now you're trying to remember all the parts that you blacked out.
3: Bensky's dining room table is covered with photos of her dressed in black leotards and pink tights. They're a reminder of the girl she was before and then after Epstein came into her life. As she talked, Bensky flipped through the photos.
5: I get really sad for the kid and for, like, the person that I think I probably could have been if I stuck with dance in the way that I originally, intended.
3: Last September, Bensky joined a prominent group of Epstein survivors advocating for justice. Since then, the Department of Justice has released millions of documents related to Epstein. But still, no one other than Epstein's associate Ghislaine Maxwell has been tried and sentenced. Epstein died in prison in 2019 while waiting.

0: right? And I would rather be crying laughing than crying sad.
1: For Farmer, the advocacy is now rooted in a greater cause.
2: People get so in the weeds and focused on, you know, just one case. And so that, I think that's frustrating. I want people to understand it as like part of a wider issue.
1: These days in D.C. are long and emotionally draining. The conference was an all-day affair of panels.
3: When survivors speak, change happens. Thank you all.
1: The survivors were constantly being pulled to the side to meet fellow activists and local officials, like New Mexico's attorney general. For some, the emotional toll manifested physically. One woman spent hours throwing up, and Bensky ran around finding crackers and a seltzer. It's this family they created out of so much pain that keeps them going, she said.
4: Hey, Mom, can I run ahead?
5: Yeah, you can run ahead. Go ahead.
1: Back at home, Bensky sometimes wishes she could spend all day in bed watching crappy TV after these trips like the recent one to D.C., but Dax needs his mom to walk him to school.
4: And this is my playground.
5: This is your playground.
4: This is where I get recess.
1: Bensky drops into her local coffee shop on her way home, where the barista knows she's an Epstein survivor. She says it can be frustrating.
0: We do have kids. We do have lives. We are real people. I'm a dance teacher, choreographer. Like, that has always been my passion. And yet again, it feels like Jeffrey has a way of constantly derailing your life.
1: Maybe someday they'll remove the name Epstein from Epstein survivors, she says. But for now, he's still as present in their lives as ever. Ava Berger, NPR News.

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1: You're listening to People Powered, KAXE, and All Things Considered. Good afternoon. It is 4:18. I'm Jennifer Barr. In just a moment, our daily dose of phenology. John Latimer looks back at his nature notes for this date. 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
2: On today's date, July 15th, 1986, the first common smartweed are blooming. This particular brand of smartweed, and there are several, this one, the common smartweed, is shocking pink. It is the most pink of all of the smartweeds. The flowers are very, very small. They grow in these 3 to 4 inch columns of tightly packed pink flowers, and they are absolutely stunning and hard to miss. Now, the common smartweed can be found growing in water, in shallow bays and in shallow areas, or it may be found growing up on high ground. So it can be in two locations. But the one thing that is unmistakable about the common smartweed is that it is the most pink of all of the smartweeds. Look for these columns of small pink flowers, and those that are the shockingest pink of all, those are the common smartweed.

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1: 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I'm Scott Detrow.
2: And I'm Ilse Chang. Let's note three things about the new bill to impose more sanctions on Russia. One, it was crafted by both Republicans and Democrats. Two, they say the White House is on board

0: and 3. Republican Senator Lindsey Graham of South Carolina had a big hand in it before his sudden death last weekend. Well, now, a bipartisan group of senators is urging colleagues to pass this bill quickly in Senator Graham's memory. And one of those lawmakers is Democratic Senator Jeanne Shaheen of New Hampshire, who joins us now. Welcome back, Senator.
1: Nice to be with you.
0: Nice to have you. So let me just first start with this question. There are already sanctions in place on Russia right now. Explain what exactly is new here.
1: Well, this is a bill that Lindsey Graham and Richard Blumenthal have worked on for over a year. Mm-hmm. And we have revised the bill when we reintroduced it yesterday with a bipartisan group of senators in Lindsey's honor. It's much more narrowly crafted, and it's designed to address the revenue that Russia is getting from the sale of its oil and gas. So right. It's designed to address both sanctions on financial entities in Russia, as well as oligarchs and other individuals and companies that are supporting the war in Ukraine for Russia.
0: Right.
1: But also to address those countries that are buying Russian oil and gas and really funding the war. And that's the piece that I think is very
0: yes.
1: different.
0: And I want to talk about that piece, but I also wanted to note that you're proposing to sanction a so-called shadow fleet as well, right? This is a group of ships that Russia is using to sell and transport its oil and basically to evade previous sanctions. Did I understand that correctly?
1: Absolutely. And this is the first time that we would be doing that. And that's one of the biggest sources of revenue that Russia has is using that shadow fleet to sell its oil and gas. And so we want to crack down on that in a way that puts real pressure on Russia's economy and helps push Vladimir Putin to the table to negotiate a settlement.
0: Right,
1: right now, the momentum is with Ukraine. Russia's losing over 30,000 casualties a month in Ukraine. Their economy is being affected. They have been affected by Ukraine's very effective targeting of their oil and gas industry through drones going deep into Russian territory. We've had both the G7 and the NATO summit come out with strong statements of support for Ukraine and funding. And the more pressure we can put on at this point, the better chance we have to get Russia to the negotiating table to end this war.
0: Let me pick up on something you mentioned earlier. This is the part of the bill that's aimed at other countries, not Russia. I'm talking about the countries that buy the most Russian oil and Russian gas. This bill threatens those countries with tariffs, and the big customers there are China and India. So let me ask you, given that the U.S. imports a lot of stuff from China and India, are you at all concerned that this bill could increase the price of stuff that arrives here in the U.S.?
1: No, I think what it will do is discourage those countries from buying Russian oil and gas and getting it off of what's essentially the black market at discount prices.
0: But I have to admit, it feels kind of ironic that you're all willing to give the president more tariff power here after being so uneasy with Trump's tariff policies in the past.
1: Well, I continue to be uneasy with his tariff policy, but I think this is a situation where there is very limited tariff authority. There's a cap on how much he can put on, and I think it's done in a way that would put pressure on the Russian economy, and that's what we want to do right now.
0: I get that.
1: We want to do everything possible to try and get them to the table.
0: But with the Strait of Hormuz closed, other countries need energy somehow. So where can those countries get oil and gas if not from the Middle East or Russia now?
1: Well, they can get it from the United States, certainly. There are a lot of countries around the world that are providing oil and gas, and we're not doing it with a shadow fleet on the black market, which is what Russia's doing. And that's what we want to shut down.
0: If I can spend the last minute talking about Senator, the late Senator Graham, I mean, because his name has been invoked so much in association with this bill, I know that you call him a friend. You traveled with him to the NATO meeting in Turkey last week. What did Graham tell you about why he believes so strongly in helping Ukraine?
1: He has been a strong supporter of Ukraine from the beginning because I think he saw this is a country that wants to break with its communist past, that wants to move to the West, join the Western alliance in ways that are really an important signal for freedom around the world, that they have been so courageous to stand up for the last 4 years to fight for their freedom against such overwhelming odds. He was committed to that, and to pass this legislation would be a fitting tribute.
0: Democratic Senator Jean Shaheen of New Hampshire, thank you very much for joining us today.
1: Thank you.
2: In honor of the 250th anniversary of the Declaration of Independence, we are running a series called America in Pursuit. It explores culture, history, and objects in American life. Next up in the series, NPR's Claire Lombardo tells us about a flight suit made for a woman ahead of her time.
3: When Amelia Earhart disappeared over the Pacific in 1937, she was trying to become the first woman to fly around the world.
4: This was to have been her greatest achievement, a sky dash of 28,000 miles.
3: But her first on a long-distance flight was less than a decade prior, not from the cockpit, but from the passenger seat. She was the first woman on a transatlantic flight.
5: She borrowed a man's flight suit for that, to stay warm. And actually, when she arrives over in the UK, she has department stores calling her, messaging her, asking to dress her.
3: Allison Basilinski, an assistant curator at the Smithsonian's National Postal Museum, says soon after that flight, the department store Arnold Constable made Earhart a brown leather jumpsuit lined with wool.
5: It has two large cargo pockets above the knees,
3: a big collar, asymmetrical buttons going up one side, and a big belt. It was cool.
5: There's a record of it from about 2 weeks later saying that three people had purchased it for $175 per suit.
3: About $3,400 today.
5: This was a very deliberate marketing choice on their part, particularly at a time when the American fashion industry is really taking off during this time period, and it's with sportswear.
3: Clothes that were stylish, but not fussy. Women's Wear Daily guessed that the other buyers were pilots, too, who needed something warm to wear in the sky. Things got icy when Earhart crossed the Atlantic alone a few years later. Here's what she told the BBC.
6: I knew that there was ice being formed because the slush piled up in front of me on the pane through which I could see a few inches.
3: Soon after, Earhart was also designing functional clothing and luggage, and she was already the aviation editor at Cosmopolitan, touting the benefits of air travel, especially for women.
5: She is sort of part of this American style, aesthetic, and ethos that is really coming into its own in this interwar period.
3: This summer, that brown leather suit is on display in the Smithsonian Castle in Washington, D.C., in a special exhibit called American Aspirations. Claire Lombardo, NPR News.

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1: 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Thanks for listening to KAXE and All Things Considered. I'm Jennifer Barr. Coming up in just a moment, National Native News, and at 5:30, the Up North Report, local news from our region. 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We also thank Bridget's Pub in downtown Bemidji, serving Irish and American food, offering Monday night trivia at 6:30 and open mic night on Thursday, also at 6:30. More on Facebook. Partly cloudy tonight, lows 60 to 65, and tomorrow mostly sunny, highs 83 to 90, slight chance of showers and thunderstorms, and widespread smoke.
2: This is National Native News. I'm Jill Freitas. Historically, pharmacists in Alaska have been limited in what they can do. Over the last decade, they've advocated for and been granted expanded authority. Now, a new law goes further. Health reporter Rachel Cassandra delved into the law, which will increase access to care by changing how pharmacists can work in the state.
3: Soren White grew up in a pharmacy. As a young adult, he worked as a pharmacy tech, then went to school in Oregon to become a pharmacist with clinical training. But when he returned to Sitka for a job at his parents' pharmacies, his daily work was much more limited. A new state law expands what White and other pharmacists can do as part of their practice. Starting in January, they'll be able to test and treat certain ailments, like strep throat, urinary tract infections, or the flu. State House Representative Justin Ruffridge, a Soldotna Republican, is a pharmacist who supported the bill.
4: We are the most highly accessible healthcare professional.
3: Data shows people see pharmacists up to twice as often as primary care providers. The law builds on other legislation that has helped increase pharmacists' authority in recent years. The bill passed by wide margins in both the House and Senate. Governor Mike Dunleavy vetoed it, but lawmakers had enough support to override his veto. Brandy Signa-Martin is the executive director for the Alaska Pharmacy Association.
5: Patients are going to be able to walk into community pharmacies and have access to care for minor ailments, test and treat.
3: She says that's really important in a rural state like Alaska. Expanded services will also make it easier for community pharmacies to survive. And she says it will be easier for pharmacists to set up collaborative agreements where they work with a provider. With more training, that could include specialists. Psychiatry, for example, she says first a psychiatrist would diagnose the patient, but then the psychiatrist could work with a pharmacist to optimize their medication.
5: The patient maybe doesn't need to see the psychiatrist every single visit.
3: She says the new law also opens the door to pharmacists covering other healthcare gaps. That could include offering HIV prevention medication like PrEP and PEP. And she says this law means pharmacists can start treating Alaskans with medications for opioid use disorder.
5: Be able to get a DEA license to be able to be a prescriber for those medications.
3: She thinks that will be a major game changer for the ongoing opioid crisis in Alaska. In Anchorage, I'm Rachel Cassandra.
2: Molly of Denali made her groundbreaking debut on PBS Kids back in 2019. The animated Alaska Native girl is the first Indigenous lead of a nationally distributed children's series. And as KJZZ's Gabrielle Pietrasio reports, she's made a stop in Phoenix.
6: If you visit the Heard Museum between now through August, you'll come across an Alaskan village where you can tag along with Molly on all of her wild adventures, from flying a bush plane to riding a snowmobile, wearing snowshoes, or smoking salmon.
7: We brought Alaska to Arizona.
6: Hopi Patty Talahonga is the museum's chief programming and engagement officer.
7: And therefore, the Heard Museum is the coolest place in town.
6: For Phoenix's Dog Days of Summer.
8: You never know when you're going to find your best friend, and sometimes it might be at the museum.
6: Allison Nicolosi is director of the nonprofit AZ Husky Rescue.
9: Oh my gosh, there's one that I'm trying to adopt. He claimed me like no other.
10: Who let the dogs out?
6: Sadly for Heard employee Taylor Susan, Max the Husky has already found a new home, but there's still plenty more pups, maybe even enough for a pack to pull a dog sled. For National Native News, I'm Gabriel Pietrazio.
2: And I'm Jill Freitas.

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4: This is All Things Considered from NPR News. I'm Elsa Chang in Culver City, California.
5: And I'm Scott Detrow in Washington. The Centers for Disease Control and Prevention have faced workforce cuts and multiple outbreaks during President Trump's second term. And for most of that time, it has cycled through a series of temporary leaders. Now it's one step closer to having a permanent director. President Trump's nominee faced the Senate Health, Education, Labor, and Pensions Committee in her confirmation hearing today. And Pierce Ping Wong was watching and is here to tell us more. Hey there.
6: Hey, Scott.
5: Remind us who the nominee is.
6: So her name is Erica Schwartz, and she has an impressive resume. She's a retired Rear Admiral in the U.S. Public Health Service, former Deputy Surgeon General in the first Trump administration, and also former Chief Medical Officer in the Coast Guard. And this was Schwartz's first public appearance since she was nominated for the role in April.
7: As CDC Director, my sacred responsibility is to provide the American people with public health guidance that is clear, honest, and evidence-based. I will never betray the science.
6: Now, she's considered a mainstream candidate for the role, is generally supportive of vaccines, and she had good rapport with both Republicans and Democrats on the Health Committee. Senators of all stripes said that she was well-qualified, but she did get some tough questions on how she would steer the committee in these tough political times.
5: And as it is worth reminding everyone, the last confirmed director did not last that long, right?
6: That's right, Scott. So her name was Susan Menares, and she served just 29 days last August before she was fired by Health Secretary Robert F. Kennedy Jr. for standing up to him. She said it was for refusing to rubber stamp his directives on vaccines. Now, in today's hearings, senators asked Schwartz how she would stand up to Kennedy if they disagree. Here's an exchange with Senator Bill Cassidy, Republican from Louisiana, who chairs the committee.
8: Will you have the ability to say no to junk science and to say yes to that which has been firmly established and to stick up for what is actually right and true, as opposed to that which is superstition and prejudice?
7: Chairman, I've always stood up for what is right and what is true, and I believe that I will continue to do that.
6: Now, Schwartz was in a difficult position. She had to toe the line between praising President Trump and Kennedy, who put her up for this role, while also assuring the committee that she would act independently. A few times, she responded by saying the president or secretary would never ask her to implement an unscientific policy or to not follow the law, despite what happened with the last director. And the senators weren't fully buying it. Public health veterans weren't either. I heard from some after who said that they had wanted to hear more direct answers and a stronger stand against political interference.
5: What are just some of the challenges that the CDC has faced during this stretch?
6: So former CDC staff tell me that the cuts to funding and the political pressures from the Trump administration have really damaged the agency's ability to operate and its reputation. In her hearing today, Dr. Schwartz said that her top priority would be restoring trust. She talked about trust with the public, being humble, not arrogant or paternalistic. She said she wanted to be the CDC director for all Americans and not just the ones that believe in vaccines. And Schwartz also talked about rebuilding trust within the agency, between staff and the political leadership there. She pledged more transparency inside and outside the agency and said that she would work to restore confidence, strengthen scientific integrity, and focus on the CDC's mission to protect the health and safety of the American people. But when she was pressed for details, she was light on the plans for how she would accomplish it.
5: And Pierce Ping Wong, thanks so much for your reporting.
6: You're welcome.
4: Hardliners in Iran turned out in full force at the funeral of Ayatollah Ali Khamenei earlier this month. Many called for revenge, angry at the Iranian government for entering ceasefire talks with the U.S. Now, those talks have since broken down, and there is debate about how much clout these hardliners carry. But as NPR's Hadil Al-Shalchi reports, they are useful to the current regime.
9: In a video posted online, the Iranian foreign minister, Abbas Araghchi, who had been leading ceasefire talks with the U.S., is jostled in a mob of people all dressed in black. Death to the compromiser, death to the compromiser, they shout at him. They're mourners at the funeral of Ayatollah Ali Khamenei, who was killed in U.S.-Israeli airstrikes on the first day of the war. Some carry signs reading "Kill Trump" and wave red flags that symbolize their calls. The cry goes, "Revenge, revenge." These ultra-hardliners want the Iranian regime to continue fighting the United States. They were shaming Araghchi for engaging in ceasefire talks. In another video, mourners gather around hardline politician Saeed Jalili, who has been vehemently anti-U.S. Jalili, you are our only hope, one woman shouts at him. Another clip shows Hussein Shariat Madori, an ultra-conservative author, proposing a condition to any ceasefire. One of our demands is the arrest of President Trump, he says. Ali Vaez is the Iran project director at International Crisis Group. He says many of these people became further radicalized after the U.S.-Israeli war with Iran started. And while some of their rhetoric is anti-regime, current Iranian leaders need them to survive.
10: These are the people who are willing to come to the streets and fight with any internal opponents to ensure the regime's survival. At the same time, they are also creating a very toxic environment internally for diplomacy.
9: In June, the U.S. and Iran had signed a memorandum of understanding that would have limited Iran's nuclear program in return for sanctions relief and talks to end the war permanently. But the fragile deal quickly unraveled after the U.S. and Iran began trading strikes in July and Trump declared the ceasefire over. Vaez says the preliminary agreement would have also been bad for some of those who gain financially from keeping Iran at war.
10: There have been an entire class often associated and affiliated with the Revolutionary Guards who've been enriched through creating channels for circumventing U.S. sanctions. So they manage the black market and they don't want economic reopening of the country.
9: Under the agreement, Iran would have been allowed to sell oil on the international market, making black market transactions less lucrative.
10: If you imagine the commission that these people would get from those transactions, all of that could have evaporated if this MOU would have been fully implemented.
9: But Vaez says that while hardliners are pivotal to keeping the current Iranian regime alive, they don't call the shots. He says Iran is ruled by a group of decision makers who are connected to the powerful Islamic Revolutionary Guard, which doesn't include many of these hardliners. Those decision makers had the same strategic objectives: give Iran an economic reprieve and regroup for future conflicts.
10: Yes, there are lots of debates and differences, but that doesn't really affect the policymakers because they hold the power and there's no one really outside of that realm who can challenge them.
9: While hardliners may not move the needle of diplomacy, they are loud, and the regime tolerates and fuels their message. In a rare address last week by the son of Ayatollah Ali Khamenei and current Iranian leader, Ayatollah Mojtaba Khamenei called for revenge. A news anchor read his statement on Iranian state TV. We pledge to take revenge for your pure blood and all the martyrs of these two wars, he said. This revenge is the will of our nation and must be carried out without fail, he said. Hadil Al-Shalchi, NPR News, Istanbul.

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1: Thank you for listening to KAXE and All Things Considered. I'm Jennifer Barr. It's 4:44. 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There is an air quality alert in effect until 11 a.m. Friday for northeastern Minnesota. Levels could reach the hazardous category. Lows tonight 60 to 65, and tomorrow slight chance of showers and thunderstorms. Otherwise mostly sunny with highs 83 to 90. For Friday, sunny, highs 86 to 92.
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3: With headlines from around the state, I'm Zan Holston. The entire Boundary Waters Wilderness area is closed for public safety, and the U.S. Forest Service says some of the fires could burn until winter.
4: The only thing that's going to put those out fully is snow.
3: Acting U.S. Forest Service Director Drew Stroberg says the closures will remain until the fires are contained. Evacuation zones are changing quickly. Those living in Lake and Cook counties are encouraged to monitor their county's websites and social media pages for the latest evacuation orders. Stroberg says some of the fires are very difficult to reach.
4: When the Thumb Fire started, that was a good 3 or 4 portages to get to that, and then it was quite a ways off the nearest lake.
3: There are new concerns that Canadian fires along the border may spread to Minnesota. Ampers member station KAXE's Megan Buffington contributed to this report. After nearly 3 years of debate, Rochester is dropping plans for a new sports dome. Voters approved $65 million for an indoor-outdoor sports complex in 2023, but when cost estimates nearly doubled, the city moved ahead with only the outdoor fields. Now, Mayor Kim Norton says a separate $55 million dome no longer fits the city's budget or community needs.
5: I feel like there's a real mismatch between what the recommendation in front of us is, and I know it's just a concept and idea, and what this community initially wanted and expected.
3: City staff will now study whether existing facilities can fill some of Rochester's indoor sports needs. A hometown university is buying into one of the fastest-growing brands in sports. Minneapolis-based Capella University is now the WNBA's official higher learning partner. The partnership comes as the league posts its best attendance in more than 2 decades. Capella is a for-profit online university. A Minneapolis organization founded to fight HIV in Native communities is moving into a new home for health, culture, and the arts. The Indigenous People's Task Force's $12 million center is in the Phillips neighborhood of South Minneapolis. It includes a clinic, housing support, food, art, and youth theater. The theater is already open. The remaining services are expected to move in this month. Its Ojibwe name, Mikwadanun Adasukon, means "remember our teachings." Hennepin County prosecutors are reviewing a case reportedly involving fireworks aimed at State Senator John Hoffman's home in Champlin, northwest of Minneapolis. KSTP-TV reports a doorbell camera captured the incident over the 4th of July weekend and that police identified at least one possible suspect. Hoffman and his wife were shot and seriously wounded at that same home last June. A U.S. postal worker who shot and killed a neighbor's dog on the family's deck may be allowed out of jail for work. The shooting happened in March 2024 near Mankato in south central Minnesota. Investigators also found threatening notes about barking dogs at other homes. Rodney Lyon was convicted of animal cruelty and harassment and sentenced to 90 days. The Postal Service is now deciding if his job qualifies for work release. A solar project big enough to provide a year's worth of electricity for about 40,000 homes has cleared a key state hurdle. The Public Utilities Commission approved permits for the Lake Charlotte project in southern Minnesota. Commission Chair Katie Sieben says the project could extend benefits beyond the power it produces.
6: I look forward to the project being constructed in a way that will help Minnesotans realize the benefits of having more clean energy on our grid overall.
3: The developer says the project would also bring construction and permanent jobs, plus new tax revenue for Martin County and the school district. Construction could begin next year, with the project online in 2028. And finally, an update on a story we first reported last week about Facebook's use of artificial intelligence to monitor its usage policies. Facebook has reactivated the MN90, Minnesota History in 90 Seconds page, as well as the personal page of Amper CEO Joel Glazer. Customers are criticizing Facebook for using artificial intelligence to ban users without giving them a fair chance to appeal. Meta, Facebook's parent company, is blaming hackers for this incident, but refuses to release an official statement with further details. We made the editorial decision to cover this story because permanently banning users has become such a big problem that even Meta's internal oversight board has called it an urgent concern. We need to note that Ampers produces this newscast as part of its work to support 17 community radio stations in Minnesota. For North Star Stories, I'm Zan Holston.
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0: 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I'm Scott Detrow.
7: And I'm Elsa Chang. The World Cup final is set. Spain will face Argentina on Sunday. This after fans retreated to another nail-biter victory in the knockout round. This time, Argentina beat England 2-1 in today's semifinal. NPR sports correspondent Becky Sullivan joins us now from Atlanta, where she was just at the game. Hi, yep. Becky. You have the best job in the world. Okay. How did they do it? I was busy hosting the show, doing my job, but I heard it seemed like England was kind of lost in the final minutes.
8: Yeah, I mean, this was Argentina. You got to give the credit to Argentina because this team is just simply able to access another level when the going gets tough, Elsa. I mean, the first half, I thought, felt somewhat evenly matched. It was very physical, but it was England who struck first in the 55th minute when their forward, Anthony Gordon, tapped in this lovely cross. But in the end, that only uncorked Argentina, the real Argentinian, like the real Argentine team, excuse me. And they just had this furious rally that followed. Honestly, it seems like they could have scored at least two more goals than they did. The English goalkeeper, Jordan Pickford, had a miracle save on one. A couple others went off the bar. But by the time the 85th minute, when Enzo Fernandez scored the first goal for Argentina, I honestly felt at that point it was already sort of inevitable that Argentina would win this one. Then in stoppage time came the sublime header from Lautaro Martinez that sent the crowd here into a delirium that really hasn't stopped. Argentine fans just chanting, singing, cheering, waving their jerseys. It hasn't stopped yet.
7: Oh, my God. And I also love the way you put that, uncorked Argentina, as if Argentina is a fine wine. Well, look, I just need to underline this. Yeah. England versus Argentina, they are like one of the sport's most historic rivalries, right?
8: It is, yeah. I mean, they've met in the World Cup just over and over and over again, six times in total now. Both teams now have prevailed three times each, you know, advanced for Argentina. Obviously, these two countries have a long history, both on and off the pitch. There was a war, of course, fought between the two of them in 1982 over the Falkland Islands, whose sovereignty is still disputed. And in soccer, just so many memorable and controversial moments, including, Elsa, the famous hand of God goal scored by Diego Maradona in 1986 when he used his left hand to kind of help punch the ball in, but no referee saw it. You know, in this game, seems like it might be kind of another entry, like very physical, bodies flying, jerseys getting tugged, big challenges. I felt in the end, you know, Argentina kind of outgritted the England squad, who goes home in disappointment yet again because, you know, even though that, you know, as you say, there's so much history there, one of the sport's superpowers, but they last won the World Cup in 1966, and so that 60-year wait is going to have to keep on going for England fans.
7: But how does Argentina keep doing this, Becky? They keep finding a way to win at this tournament. What's the answer? Yeah.
8: I mean, they have survived all of their knockout round games so far have been nail biters. The team is clearly just very complete, very skilled. Everybody has contributed, and of course it helps to have Lionel Messi, the superstar. Yeah. And today didn't score a goal but had the assist on both of Argentina's.
7: Okay, wait. So Argentina will face Spain in the final this Sunday. Which team has the edge, you think?
8: It's hard to say. Spain has a terrific defense. They've only given up one goal this entire tournament. But Argentina, of course, they just got something magic, Elsa. That's all I can tell you after seeing this one.
7: Magic. That is NPR's Becky Sullivan, who is magical herself. Thank you so much, Becky.
8: You're welcome.
0: Every generation rediscovers old things, and today that's happening with the old school digital camera. Is it a whiplash from the smartphone age? NPR's Alina Selyukh reports.
9: A couple of years ago, summer camps began to ban children from bringing devices. No smartphones, no iPads, no screens. And a company called Camp Snap decided to make a special camera.
10: It was originally for kids.
9: Trevor George is the president at Camp Snap. Its cameras are screen-free. It's a point-and-shoot that looks like an old Kodak from the 90s. Just a viewfinder, a flash, and no way to see the photos until you hook it up to a computer later.
10: And all of a sudden, out of nowhere, a lot of Gen Z millennial demographics started buying them for music festivals and going out.
9: And now adults are almost as big a customer as kids. Last year, CamSnap launched a camcorder that's even more retro, and it showed up in the hands of celebrities like Selena Gomez and Joe Jonas. One was even spotted at Taylor Swift's wedding. It's a nostalgia trend that's been building on social media for years.
11: I used to see a bunch of TikToks with people having digital cameras.
9: Jaden Williams is 16 from North Carolina. He asked for a Digicam for his birthday last month. He tried one in his yearbook class and really liked the photos.
11: It felt more like genuine, like felt like still in the moment of the picture. It felt warm.
9: Warm and a bit grainy, a bit hazy, somehow both dim and overexposed. The date stamp is on the bottom. It's the trendy 90s, 2000s vibe. Probably it was only a matter of time once the cool people put on the low-rise jeans, like peak Britney Spears, that the photo trends would also cycle around.
12: I think for a majority of people on social media, it's just an aesthetic.
13: Yeah, like a retro aesthetic.
9: Sisters Katie and Gwen Coyne are 24 and 22. They live in New York and Philadelphia. They like the vintage blur, flattering and refreshing in the sea of hyper-sharp smartphone photos.
13: I feel like iPhone cameras look just so... Sometimes it looks a little too real.
9: The older sister Katie bought the camera, but the younger sister Gwen is now borrowing it, and she took it on a recent trip.
13: I took some photos by like the pool, and you could just see like all the trees and the ocean in the background. I don't really know how to put it into words, but it gave such like a vacation vibe.
9: Almost like an instant memory. Demand for digital cameras has skyrocketed. Canon, which makes the popular point-and-shoot called the Power Shot, told NPR sales of it jumped nearly sevenfold from 2022 to 2025. CamSnap says sales more than doubled in the past year. And for many people, it is a rebellion against their smartphones. Here's Christina Burkett from New Jersey.
14: I think you get caught up in that, like the digital world where I'm pulling out my phone to take a photo and then I see a notification, you know, I'm checking my email.
9: And with a digital camera,
14: you put it in your bag, you don't think about it. And then at the end of the night, you go through all the photos and you kind of like relive that moment.
9: This makes the camera trend a small part of a growing digital movement where people are unphoning or dephoning their lives, disconnecting from the algorithm. eBay says it's seeing a surge in searches for iPods, CDs, and Walkmans. Burkett is a wedding photographer, and she's seeing couples printing physical photo albums. And they pay extra for her to film ceremonies and speeches, not with a fancy camera, but with an old school camcorder. Like she's just a guest, like someone's aunt.
14: Like when you see a home video, I think that's what they're targeting. I don't think they want something that's grainy. I think they want something to feel real.
9: Maybe searching for the comfort of a childhood memory, or maybe just jumping on a trend. Burkett says she does hold the camcorder differently now, flipped to its side. So the video she films is vertical rather than horizontal, because most people will still watch it on their smartphone. Alina Selyukh, NPR News.

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2: 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I'm Jennifer Barr. Stay tuned for another hour of All Things Considered, including the Up North Report, local news from our region. 6 o'clock, as it happens, news from a Canadian perspective. And 7 o'clock tonight, On the River, a great mix of music with your volunteer host, Alyssa Ellen. Partly cloudy tonight with patchy smoke and lows 60 to 65. Slight chance of showers and thunderstorms tomorrow and widespread smoke. Mostly sunny, highs 83 to 90. Looking ahead to Friday, slight chance of showers and mostly sunny. Highs in the upper 80s to low 90s. We continue with All Things Considered on KAXE.
3: Are you and President Trump friends?
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5: President Trump's pick for Attorney General goes before the Senate.
6: Trump has urged the Justice Department to investigate his political enemies.
5: For Wednesday, July 15th, it's All Things Considered from NPR News. I'm Scott Detrow.
6: And I'm Elsie Chang. Ahead, we'll hear more about the man shot and killed by an ICE officer in Maine.
7: The most important thing to him was his family, his daughter and his wife.
5: We'll take the long view on why the U.S. finds itself at war in the Middle East so frequently.
6: And we will talk bald maxing, the buzzy trend where men lean into their lack of hair and stop apologizing for it.
5: There is nothing wrong with that.
8: And there's that debate. Should they just shave it all or continue to rock the horseshoe? What should they do?
6: Plus, what the chairman of the Federal Reserve told Congress today.
5: That and more coming up after this newscast.
9: Live from NPR News in Washington, I'm Janine Hurst. During his confirmation hearing today, Acting Attorney General Todd Blanche faced some tough questions, even from Republicans. Much of the scrutiny focused on a highly controversial fund that would have funneled taxpayer dollars to Trump allies who have been prosecuted for crimes. NPR's Jacqueline Diaz has more.
10: The nearly $1.8 billion anti-weaponization fund was created earlier this year. It was part of a settlement with Trump to end his lawsuit against the IRS over his leaked tax returns. The fund was killed after bipartisan pushback, but Blanche still faced a ton of questions on it during his hearing. Republican Senator John Cornyn pointed out that Trump has not agreed in writing to officially kill the fund and said the settlement is still technically an enforceable contract. Blanche confirmed that, but said no matter what, the fund is dead.
11: There's no fund, so the results of such litigation, whatever it would be, wouldn't be a revival of the fund.
10: But Cornyn said he is not convinced and that he's not sure he will vote to confirm Blanche. Jacqueline Diaz, NPR News.
9: Maine Governor Janet Mills called on Congress to dramatically reform immigration and customs enforcement after 25-year-old Johann Sebastian Duran Guerrero was shot by agents in the city of Biddeford this week. Maine Public's Michael Livingston has more.
12: In a letter sent to Maine's congressional delegation this week, Mills claimed Congress has failed to pass any substantial oversight of ICE despite numerous killings by agents. She suggested reforms such as banning ICE agents from covering their faces, requiring them to identify themselves, wear body cameras, and implement better training. If that doesn't happen, she wrote, the agency should be abolished.
13: We'd like to see more aggressive action on the part of the Congress to protect the lives of people. people across this country, not just in Biddeford, not just in Maine, but everywhere.
12: Several Democrats seeking to challenge Maine Senator Susan Collins for her seat say they'll work to abolish the agency if elected. Federal and state law enforcement are still investigating the shooting as of Wednesday. For NPR News, I'm Michael Livingston in Portland, Maine.
9: Inflation at the wholesale level cooled last month. NPR Scott Horsley reports on the latest inflation data from the Labor Department.
14: Prices at the wholesale level in June were up 5.5% from a year ago. That's a smaller annual increase than the previous month. Wholesale prices actually dipped between May and June by 0.3%. Retail prices showed a similar decline last month, thanks in part to falling gasoline prices. Renewed tensions in the Strait of Hormuz, however, are once again pushing gas prices higher. AAA says the average price of regular gas rose 3 cents a gallon overnight, while diesel prices jumped by a nickel a gallon. Scott Horsley, NPR News, Washington.
9: Wall Street higher by the closing bell, the Dow up 150 points, NASDAQ up 162. You're listening to NPR News from Washington. Artificial intelligence has become one of, if not the, fastest-growing costs for U.S. businesses ever. To survive, some tech companies are switching from American models to cheaper Chinese AI. NPR's John Ruich has more.
15: Flo Crivello runs a San Francisco-based company called Lindy that creates AI assistants. The company had been using Anthropic's Frontier leading-edge AI models to develop its products, but that became his company's number one expense, Crivello says, more even than payroll. So last month, he announced that Lindy had migrated entirely to the Chinese AI DeepSeek.
16: It's really simple. It was just 10x cheaper, like actually about 10x cheaper.
15: Chinese AI models have been growing in popularity, and Crivello says no one beats China when it comes to open source models, which anyone can download and adapt. And later this week, China hosts the World Artificial Intelligence Conference, where Chinese leader Xi Jinping will deliver a keynote address. John Ruich, NPR News.
9: Astronomers have discovered a faint, elusive planet that's orbiting a young star. This after more than a decade of star-style hide-and-seek. Researchers found the new planet around the star Beta Pictoris, which was overshadowed by its considerably brighter star and two companion planets. Now, the new planet is slightly bigger than Jupiter. It takes 91 years to orbit its star, which is a little longer than it takes Uranus to orbit our sun. It was born into a system that's barely 20 million years old compared to the sun's 4.5 billion-year-old neighborhood. I'm Janine Herbst, and you're listening to NPR News from Washington.
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0: This is All Things Considered from NPR News. I'm Elsa Chang in Culver City, California.
5: And I'm Scott Detrow in Washington. Acting Attorney General Todd Blanche was on Capitol Hill today for his confirmation hearing to lead the Justice Department on a permanent basis. Blanche faced sharp questions about his track record and the department's leadership over the past 18 months. NPR Justice correspondent Ryan Lucas was watching and joins us now. Hi, Ryan.
18: Hi there.
5: High-stakes hearing for Blanche. Republicans have a very slim majority in the Senate, which means his path to confirmation is pretty narrow. Mm-hmm. How did he try and make his case today?
18: Well, look, Democrats are united in their opposition to Blanche's nomination. They say he's weaponized the department to go after President Trump's perceived enemies. They criticize his handling of the Epstein files, the firing of apolitical career employees at the Justice Department. The list really goes on and on. But for better or worse, when it comes to this confirmation, Blanche knows he really only has to worry about keeping all of the Republican senators on board.
19: How did he go about doing that then?
18: Well, he defended his track record. He tried to talk up the department's efforts to combat violent crime, to go after drug cartels and gangs. He also talked about what the department has been doing to fight fraud. And on that front, he pointed to the new fraud division the department has stood up under this administration. Now, what was notable to me is that Blanche appeared a couple of times to subtly try to distance himself from some of the president's controversial actions. One example being the president's blanket pardons for January 6 rioters. Blanche told senators the president has the constitutional authority to grant those pardons, but Blanche also said that he himself did not celebrate them.
19: And that gets to the core question here, right? The question of whether Blanche and this Justice Department can be independent from this White House.
18: You're right. That absolutely is an overarching concern, certainly for Democrats about Blanche, in part because Blanche previously served as President Trump's personal defense attorney. And ironically, it was a question from a Republican, Louisiana's John Kennedy, that was perhaps most revealing on this issue. Let's listen.
3: Are you and President Trump friends?
4: I'm his lawyer, was his lawyer, and now I'm the deputy attorney general.
19: Interesting slip of the tongue there, perhaps?
18: Right, yes. And Democrats certainly would argue that Blanche continues to act like President Trump's personal attorney, to put the president's interests first and the public interest second. And one thing that they point to is the Justice Department's agreement with Trump to end his lawsuit against the IRS over his leaked tax returns. That settlement, of course, included the creation of a $1.8 billion anti-weaponization fund. Blanche reiterated today that fund is dead, but it also includes a sweeping immunity agreement for Trump, his family, and businesses from audits of past tax returns, and that very much remains in place.
19: And one of the notable things about the response to that fund was the concern that so many Republicans stated. Mm-hmm. What did they ask about today?
18: Well, Texas's John Cornyn is one of the committee Republicans who has spoken out about this, and he really dug down on this settlement agreement today. He noted, even though Blanche says the anti-weaponization fund is dead, Cornyn pointed out that language of the agreement itself would indicate that that fund could be resurrected. That was clearly a concern for Cornyn. And afterwards, Cornyn told reporters that he's still undecided on Blanche's nomination. The other committee Republican who was seen as a potential no vote is North Carolina's Tom Tillis. But he told Blanche during the hearing that Blanche was doing a great job. So Tillis appears to be leaning toward supporting this nomination. Looking ahead, Blanche needs the support of every Republican on the committee to advance his nomination to the full Senate for a vote. So the margins here are very, very tight. The stakes, of course, are high because of how important this job is to the president, to his agenda. But also it's worth remembering this is very important to the rule of law in this country.
19: That is NPR Justice Correspondent Ryan Lucas. Thank you so much.
18: Thank you.
20: 2 days after an ICE officer shot and killed a Colombian man in Maine, a picture is emerging of the victim, 25-year-old Joan Sebastian Duran Guerrero. Friends, family, community members say that he was a hardworking father who was dedicated to his wife and young child. Maine Public reporter Ari Snyder has been following this story and joins us now. Hi, Ari.
21: Hi, Elsa.
20: So tell us more about Duran Guerrero. Like, what have you been learning about him?
21: Yeah, so we're still learning about him, right? There's a lot we don't know, but we do know that he was not the person ICE was looking for to begin with. He had a wife and a 3-year-old daughter, lived in the city of Biddeford, which is a small city south of Portland. Mm-hmm. Friends tell me he worked primarily as a delivery driver for apps like Uber Eats. Isabel Paredes, who lives in Biddeford as well, says she got to know Duran Guerrero over the last year through some mutual friends. And she says that he was known as a hard worker and a family man.
7: The most important thing to him was his family, his daughter and his wife. That is what, like, pushed him to keep going every single day.
21: And one local restaurant owner wrote on social media today that Duran Guerrero would frequently pick up orders at her business and that he was, quote, a kind, friendly, nice gentleman. We don't know his precise immigration status yet, but the Maine Immigrant Rights Coalition said in a written statement that he had legal work authorization and a Social Security number.
20: And what about his family right now? What are we hearing from them?
21: Yeah, so I haven't spoken directly with his family, but mm-hmm. the Spanish-language broadcaster Telemundo posted the audio of an interview with his father, Omar Duran, who says his son was a really loving person who left Colombia to try to give his family a future.
22: Realmente, mi hijo es un hijo maravilloso, y no sé por qué le hicieron eso.
21: He's saying, my son was a wonderful son, and I don't know why they did this to him. Duran Guerrero's wife has not spoken publicly, but she did make a post on social media yesterday. It was a photo of the two of them with their young daughter. The caption, in Spanish, she wrote in part, quote, I love you. I have no words for this pain.
20: God. What about city officials in Biddeford? What are they saying about all this so far?
21: Yeah, so Mayor Liam LaFountain talked to me about the city's deep immigrant roots. It was a mill town that attracted a lot of French, Canadian, and Irish immigrants in the early 1900s. And the more newer arrivals from Central Africa and Central America and elsewhere are just the latest in a long history of immigration.
1: And we're proud of that history. These are contributing neighbors. They're employees in our schools, at our hospital, working for the city, entrepreneurs on Main Street.
20: I mean, it is interesting, Ari, because when people think about Maine, demographically speaking, it is one of the whitest states in the country, right? But it sounds like Biddeford has a history of being a bit of a melting pot.
21: Yeah, absolutely. You know, interestingly enough, the Maine Historical Society says Biddeford was home to one of the earliest known mosques in the U.S., started in 1915 by Albanian textile workers who also came to work there in the mills. There's been an increase in ICE enforcement there, you know, recently for months, right? This isn't coming out of nowhere. One Angolan market owner downtown said his business has really struggled since a major ICE surge in January. Now, he tells me today this shooting is only adding to the chilling effect. He said he himself and many others in the city are scared that what happened to Duran Guerrero could happen to them, too.
20: That is Maine Public Reporter Ari Snyder. Thank you, Ari.
21: Thank you.
19: Time now for My Unsung Hero, our series from the team at the Hidden Brain podcast. My Unsung Hero tells stories of people whose kindness left a lasting impression on someone else. Today's story comes from Solitaire Miles. Growing up, Miles noticed people often made assumptions about her based on her first name. They saw her as a free spirit, not the studious young woman she was. And usually this wasn't much of a problem. But one day, not long after graduating from high school, she suddenly lost her vision and struggled to speak. Her mother took her to the emergency room, and that is where the assumptions she had encountered for years about her name suddenly had real consequences.
6: When I arrived, the nursing staff assumed I was on drugs. I was not on drugs, but instead of listening to my mother tell them about my symptoms, they argued with my mother. And while they argued, I collapsed and went into a coma. I was unconscious for nearly 3 days. When I woke up in the ICU, the doctors finally admitted that I had suffered a real stroke. But even then, the staff neurologist insisted that it must have been something that I did to cause it. The neurologist ordered a toxicology screen, and it came back clean. And then, instead of apologizing, he accused me of being on birth control pills, because birth control pills can, in some younger women, cause blood clots. I was sick, I was scared, I was confused, and I was being interrogated instead of getting treatment. And then my unsung hero arrived. Sister Morris Smith wasn't just any nun. She had been the principal of my Catholic high school, but I was only one student out of hundreds.

0: He remembered how to behave. I became a patient instead of a suspect. And then Sister Maura did something even more important. She stayed by my bedside while I drifted in and out of consciousness. She saved my life. And she taught me how to be a strong woman. I carry her lessons with me always.
1: Solitaire Miles lives in Chicago. She says she stayed in touch with Sister Maura until she died in 2015. You can find more stories of unsung heroes and learn how to submit your own at hiddenbrain.org.
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1: It is 5:18. 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Ahead, Greg Myrie has an analysis on the U.S.'s involvement in three major wars over the past quarter century. And we'll hear about a report by Human Rights Watch about the immigrant detention camp at Fort Bliss in Texas. And at 5:30, it's the Up North Report, local news from our region. 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Patchy smoke tonight and partly cloudy with lows 60 to 65. And for tomorrow, slight chance of showers and thunderstorms, widespread smoke. A reminder that we are under an air quality alert until 11 o'clock on Friday. Otherwise, mostly sunny tomorrow, highs 83 to 90. And for Friday, slight chance of showers. Otherwise, mostly sunny, highs in the upper 80s to low 90s. 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
3: 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I'm Scott Detrow.
4: And I'm Elsa Chang. The U.S. has been at war for more than 20 of the past 25 years in three major conflicts, all in the same region. First, Afghanistan, then Iraq, now Iran. Now, none of the wars have gone nearly as well as U.S. presidents said that they would. So, why is the U.S. so often at war and finding it so hard to win? NPR's Greg Myrie has our story.
5: Here's President George W. Bush in 2001.
6: The Taliban regime is coming to an end.
5: And President Obama in 2011.
7: The end of war in Iraq reflects a larger transition. The tide of war is receding.
5: And President Trump just a few days ago.
8: The Iran war has been a tremendous military success.
5: In all three wars, the U.S. military unleashed overwhelming power that greatly weakened or ousted the enemy in the early days

0: the fighting. Yet time and again, raw military might has not translated into clear political success and the kind of fundamental change the U.S. was seeking.
1: We generally do a pretty good job of the breaking things and killing people at the inception of the wars.
0: Peter Bergen is the author of a new book, All the President's Wars, which looks at U.S. conflicts over the past quarter century. Bergen, a national security analyst at CNN, says the U.S. keeps falling short when it comes to ending wars.
1: We, the United States, tend to not plan for the day after, the peace that follows the war.
0: With an emphasis on military power over diplomatic deals, the U.S. keeps expecting wars that will be brief and relatively low cost. That's according to Paul Salem, a Middle East analyst in Lebanon.
2: The U.S. has an imperial appetite, but a tourist's approach to it.
0: Salem is with the Center for Strategic and International Studies, a Washington think tank. He says this contradiction defined the conflicts in Iraq and Afghanistan, and a similar scenario is playing out in Iran.
2: Their recent history is not one of stability and deep institutions that you can just come in and change somebody at the top and everything works out.
0: Peter Bergen reinforces that idea. He says the U.S. has been acting like an empire without wanting to be an empire.
1: Empires typically require people to learn languages, stay there for a long time, not be there on just short tours. We don't do the kinds of things that would be necessary to hold on to territories for a long time. We're very reluctant to do it.
0: President Trump promised to keep the U.S. out of forever wars. Yet, in attacking Iran, he's taking on the largest and most powerful U.S. rival in the region. And the president is trying to do it without ground troops, which has limited U.S. casualties. Douglas Lute, a retired Army lieutenant general, does not support using ground troops, but he says it's important to recognize that without them, the U.S. needs to scale back its goals.
3: When we launch only a bombing campaign, but we retain maximalist goals like regime change, you don't have any prospect for success unless you're just lucky. And being lucky is not the place to start a military campaign.
0: Trump has called, at various times, for eliminating Iran's nuclear program, toppling the government, destroying its Air Force, Navy, and missile program. Lute sees parallels to earlier wars when he served as the so-called war czar, coordinating efforts in both Iraq and Afghanistan under Presidents Bush and Obama.
3: We've had repeated disconnects between ends, ways, and means. We've had a lack of sufficient understanding of what we were getting into.
0: For all its muscle, U.S. military power has its limits, and diplomacy has largely been sidelined, according to Paul Salem.
2: Advice from the State Department was kind of brushed aside as, you know, too weak and too wimpy, whereas we've seen it again in this war. There's barely any State Department input or advice.
0: These analysts say there is a Middle East war that offers valuable lessons, the first U.S. war against Iraq back in 1991. The goal was limited, drive out Iraqi troops who'd seized Kuwait. President George H.W. Bush rallied support at the United Nations and built a large international force. Again, Douglas Lute.
3: I count that war as the last time that we really had realistic objectives.
0: He was then an Army major in a cavalry unit that took part in the swift, decisive ground campaign.
3: We had admittedly limited objectives, right, which was to liberate Kuwait, but it was not to take on Baghdad, not to overthrow Saddam, not to replace the Iraqi government.
0: Trump is looking to end the Iran war. Yet Paul Salem thinks that however this conflict concludes, it won't be the final word. The U.S., he says, is capable of striking Iran whenever it wishes. And while Iran will be vulnerable,
2: it is able to inflict a cost on the global economy and hence indirectly on the U.S. president. I think there will be future wars and confrontations.
0: And it's still not clear how this one will end. Greg Myrie, NPR News.
4: There is a new report out today from Human Rights Watch. It says people held in the immigration detention camp on the Fort Bliss military base in Texas have experienced indiscriminate beatings and life-threatening medical neglect. NPR's Kat Lonsdorf reports.
5: The 84-page report is titled, "You're Only Getting Out Deported or Dead." It's a quote from a man only referred to as Javier, who was detained in Boston and sent to Camp East Montana on Fort Bliss near El Paso, Texas, the largest immigration detention facility in the U.S.
6: The quote actually comes from his intake process at Camp East Montana.
5: Angelica Cesar, a law fellow with Human Rights Watch and the ACLU, interviewed Javier. He told her he asked the guard why he had been taken from Boston all the way to Texas.
6: The guard responded by telling him that he wasn't going to be going back to Boston anytime soon, that the only way that he would be getting out of Camp East Montana or El Paso was through deportation or death.
5: Cesar conducted more than 70 interviews with people detained at Camp East Montana, a tent-like facility in the Texas heat, and found alarming patterns in their accounts of life there.
6: Including life-threatening medical neglect, being forced to live in filth, beatings by mass guards, and having their access to communication with the outside world being completely cut off.
5: The report said the abuses, quote, violate fundamental protections under U.S. and international human rights law. NPR reached out to the Department of Homeland Security for comment about the report. It denied all the allegations in the report and said that reports of, quote, inhumane conditions at Camp East Montana are categorically false. No detainees are being beaten or abused. But this report is just one of several in recent months that have documented abuse and poor conditions at Camp East Montana, including one by the Government Accountability Office in June. Last November, U.S. Representative Veronica Escobar, a Texas Democrat, visited the facility and called the conditions, quote, inhumane. In December, several human rights groups, including the ACLU and Human Rights Watch, sent a letter to ICE urging the agency to shut the facility down. Cesar notes it's not just about Camp East Montana.
6: It's happening across the country.
5: She says it's important to see this report in the larger context, as the Trump administration has dramatically increased immigration arrests and announced plans to expand its immigration detention facilities at an unprecedented scale. And the situation has become increasingly violent, too, including two people shot and killed by ICE officers during traffic stops just this week.
6: The U.S., I think, is at a really pivotal moment.
5: She says as immigration enforcement expands, so does the human cost. Kat Lonsdorf, NPR News, Washington.
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8: 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I'm Jennifer Barr. In just a moment, the Up North Report, local news from our region. Support comes from the Adolescent Crisis Response Team. This crisis intervention service is a program of first call for help 211, lending support to residents under the age of 18, as well as parental supports when in crisis or experiencing family distress 24/7. 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
9: For KAXE News, I'm Aaron Bowman with the Up North Report. A 36-year-old pedestrian suffered life-threatening injuries after he was struck by a police squad car early Wednesday morning. Larissa Donovan has more.
10: Bemidji Police Chief Mike Maston says the crash occurred around 1 a.m. 54-year-old police officer Robert Brogren was driving northbound on Irvin Avenue near 18th Street. He was performing follow-up work on a previous case when he struck a man. The Minnesota State Patrol identified the victim as 36-year-old Michael Brown of Duluth. He was reportedly wearing all black and standing in the middle of the street. Maston states Brogren and others provided aid to Brown, who was later transported to the Sanford Health Bemidji Hospital. The State Patrol is investigating and reports Brown was suspected to be under the influence of alcohol at the time. Larissa Donovan, KAXE News.
9: Wildfires in the Superior National Forest continue to grow amid extreme fire weather. Megan Buffington has the update.
11: Additional evacuations were needed along Echo Trail Wednesday morning, and a new fire crossed into the U.S. from Canada late Tuesday and has spread to about 10 miles southeast of the end of the Gunflint Trail as of midday Wednesday. Roughly 400 firefighters are battling a total of 15 active wildfires. The number of firefighters is expected to increase as more resources arrive. Officials stressed Wednesday that public and firefighter safety is the number one priority. Nick Petrak is the fire staff officer for the Superior and Chippewa Forests.
12: Things are very dynamic, so I appreciate patience as we try to get out the latest intel. Things change very rapidly. My number one priority fire at 4 o'clock p.m. may switch at 5 o'clock p.m.
11: While weather conditions may ease some, the broader firefight is not ending anytime soon.
12: I tell my neighbors down in the southeast part of the country, it takes rain with a name to put out big fires.
11: Phil Manuel is the incident meteorologist.
12: Odds are these fires will be here until it snows.
11: Rangers continue to canoe through the boundary waters to tell campers to evacuate. Forest Supervisor Tom Hall estimates they've reached about 90% of people. Officials also stressed the importance of following evacuation orders. Property owners can choose to stay after they are told to leave, but there's no guarantee firefighters will make it back to you if the worst happens.
12: That puts a lot of stress on our firefighters, knowing that someone may not have left. That's not something we take very easily.
11: The worst wildfire smoke Minnesota has ever experienced has also set in across the Northland. Air quality is not expected to significantly improve for at least a couple of days. Megan Buffington, KAXE News.
9: President Donald Trump endorsed MyPillow CEO Mike Lindell for Minnesota governor on Wednesday. In a Truth Social post, Trump called Lindell, quote, one of America's greatest and most hardworking patriots. The other top candidates for governor are GOP-endorsed Kendall Qualls and Minnesota House Speaker Lisa Damath. The primary is August 11th, and early voting has started. The Minnesota Pollution Control Agency is seeking new members for its Environmental Justice Advisory Group. The group advises the PCA commissioners through sharing insights and feedback. The goal is to better inform the agency's work in communities that are disproportionately impacted by pollution. The group will meet about four times a year, with possible work between meetings. Applications are due Wednesday, July 22nd, through email or mail. Itasca County is hosting a public comment period and informational meetings on the draft of the Itasca County Outdoor Recreation Plan. The plan outlines a framework to guide the management, enhancement, and expansion of the outdoor recreation opportunities in the county. It is for 2026 through 2036. The draft can be found on the Itasca County Park System webpage. The comment period opened July 10th and closes August 10th. The first informational meeting was Wednesday in Big Fork. Other meetings will be at Nashwauk American Legion Hall Thursday and at the Itasca County Trailhead Building on July 23rd. That's it for the Up North Report. From the KAXE News Desk, I'm Erin Bowman, telling the stories of Northern Minnesota through local news.
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1: 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I'm Scott Detrow in Washington.
2: And I'm Elsa Chang in Culver City, California. The new chairman of the Federal Reserve is vowing to put high inflation in the rear-view mirror. Fed Chairman Kevin Warsh testified before the Senate Banking Committee today for the first time since taking over at the central bank. Warsh also talked about the job market and possible fallout from the artificial intelligence boom. For more, we're joined now by NPR's Scott Horsley. Hi, Scott.
3: Hi, Elsa.
2: Hi. Okay, so let's start with inflation, because Warsh got a bit of a break on inflation this week, right?
3: Yeah, we got some encouraging news this week about prices at both the retail and the wholesale level, and both look a little better in June than they did the month before. Mm-hmm. That was largely thanks to a drop in energy prices last month, resulting from the ceasefire in the Strait of Hormuz. Of course, tensions in the Strait have rekindled in July, so now energy prices are going up again. And even if you strip out energy prices, overall inflation is still too high. It's been high for more than 5 years now. And Kevin Warsh told senators this morning, if he and his colleagues do their jobs right, they will wrestle prices under control.
4: My colleagues and I recognize that high inflation has been an undue burden on American households and businesses. The members of our committee have no tolerance for persistently elevated inflation, and we share a resolute commitment to restore price stability.
3: Warsh and his Fed colleagues are set to meet in a couple of weeks to discuss interest rates, and they are widely expected to keep their benchmark rate relatively high for now to prevent inflation from picking up any more steam.
2: Yeah, but President Trump, I mean, he's been outspoken in demanding that the Federal Reserve lower interest rates. That's a big reason why he chose Warsh for this job, right? So did Warsh talk about specifically what he's going to do with those rates?
3: Not really. You know, the Fed's main weapon for fighting inflation is keeping rates high. So Warsh doesn't sound like he's in a hurry to cut interest rates. Mm-hmm. But that said, he has generally tried to avoid signaling what his rate plans are. Unlike his Fed colleagues, Warsh did not offer a projection last month of where he thinks interest rates are going. And today he ducked a question from Democratic Senator Chris Van Hollen about whether he's even spoken to Trump about interest rates. All he would say is he's not taking orders from the White House.
4: They chose an independent guy to do an independent job, and that's exactly what I plan on doing. Okay. And I'd like to think over the last 7 weeks, given the decisions we've made and the things we've done, that it's not just words, it's actions now to start to demonstrate that.
3: Warsh's predecessor at the Fed, Jerome Powell, was also picked by President Trump, but Powell eventually came under heavy criticism from the president for exercising that similar kind of independence. Yeah. So far, Trump has not gone after Warsh, but of course, he's only been on the job for a couple of months.
2: Yeah, and what has Warsh been up to during that time?
3: Well, he does want to make some changes at the Fed in things like how the central bank communicates, how it measures inflation. He moved quickly to set up several task forces led by outside experts to advise some changes. One of those is charged with looking at artificial intelligence and the boom in investment there, which Warsh calls the most consequential change in his lifetime. Hmm. He's generally bullish about the opportunities AI will bring, but he acknowledged there could be some pain along the way.
4: I believe that this is a long-term job creator. But will it be disruptive, and will some people have their jobs at jeopardy because of the new technologies? On that, I can't offer any sort of guarantee or comfort.
3: The Fed's two main jobs are fighting inflation and boosting employment. AI has the potential to affect each of those in different ways. The task force is supposed to untangle those possibly competing effects and make recommendations by the end of this year.
2: That is NPR's Scott Horsley. Thank you, Scott.
3: You're welcome.
1: During times of deep political and financial chaos, artists still create. This month, NPR is looking at how the Trump administration's policies have affected artists and the arts around the country. NPR's Anastasia Tsiolkas recently traveled to Chicago to see how grassroots organizations are using the arts to cope with uncertainty.
5: It's a bright, warm Saturday afternoon in Chicago, and on opposite sides of the city, two community hubs are bursting with artistic activity. The first is Nighthawk, located in Albany Park on Chicago's north side. Once upon a time, Nighthawk was just a local bar.
6: We've been coming here for the last 10 years practically since they opened?
5: That's David Chavez. By day, he programs cultural events for the city of Chicago. Nighthawk was just his cozy neighborhood hang. But at the beginning of 2025, he and three family members became managing partners in this local joint. And they've turned it into one of the most interesting small arts venues in the city. They present live music and DJs, visual art exhibitions, live drawing and painting evenings. You don't have to buy anything to attend. This afternoon, they're hosting a discussion on documentary films on their backyard patio.
6: It meant like creating activities that were beyond just consuming, you know, alcohol, right? It meant like creating a third space. It meant having things that folks don't have access to otherwise, like art making, drawing, painting, conversations about current events.
5: David Chavez says they want this space to operate at the nexus of the arts and local activism. Nighthawk sponsors a food pantry and often presents community fundraisers. Albany Park is a heavily Latino neighborhood and was one of the communities particularly affected when ICE ramped up its immigration raids in the city. In response, Nighthawk began a new series of events.
6: We help organize like these whistle kit making gatherings every Friday where the bar was full. We had, you know, 150 people in here and we were making like 1,500, 2,000 whistles every Friday.
5: Elsewhere in Chicago, on the south side, another community was grappling with its response to the ICE raids.
7: We're still reeling from the trauma of an infusion of ICE agents that were pulling people out of daycare centers.
5: That's Rami Nashashibi, the founder and executive director of the Inner City Muslim Action Network, or IMAN for short, in Englewood. Nashashibi says the arts have always been essential to IMAN's mission. Like Nighthawk, IMAN has used art to help community members navigate the fallout of Trump administration, immigration enforcement, and other policies.
7: It really is at the core of how we see ourselves in the world. And so artistic, creative, spiritual expression was a big part of our work from the inception.
5: The proof is all around us. He and I are talking in the middle of IMAN's ceramics studio, located in nearby Marquette Park.
7: Art has been a vehicle to constantly radically reimagine a way out, a different tomorrow. And that wasn't just about fanciful imagination. It was also about real activism and organizing and pathways to stay together and to keep our communities together in the face of so much trauma.
5: And that is Visceral today, back at IMAN's main site in Englewood. This afternoon, IMAN is celebrating with a street fair to connect neighbors with affordable, local, fresh food options after many people lost all or some of their federal food aid. The struggles are real, so too is the resilience. A local band plays below a vibrant street mural on the side of IMAN's building.
8: Are y'all with us out there?
5: And at both Nighthawk and IMAN, it's local art and local activism for local residents that are sustaining folk spirits. Anastasia Tsoulikas, NPR News.

0: You're listening to All Things Considered from NPR News. In a lot of sports, you're taught to keep your eye on the ball. But this next story is about a sport where players keep their ear on the ball. It's called beep baseball, and blind athletes rely on sound to play. The East Louisville Lions Club recently hosted the Indianapolis Thunder, an adult beep baseball team, and Louisville Public Media's Emily Chen Newton was there.
1: In beep baseball, the ball beeps, the bases buzz, and the pitcher and the batter are on the same team.
2: Here we go.
1: Jared Woodard, pitcher and coach of the Indy Thunder beep baseball team, guides the batter with his voice. Ball set, ready, pitch.
2: Ball set, ready, pitch. Hey, there you go. There you go. So good swing, but did you notice the ball went past you before you swung? Yeah, you want to swing a little earlier, all right? Here we go.
1: The pitcher, who's sighted, actually wants the batter to hit the ball. So Woodard pays close attention to their swing and tries to match it with his underhand pitch.
2: All right, here we go. Me and you. All set. Ready. Pitch. Go. Chase the base.
1: Once the batter hits the ball, they run to a base, a shoulder-high foam pillar with a buzzer inside. Hit or tackle the base, and you're safe. It's up to the fielders to catch the ball before the player makes it to the base by listening to the beeping ball in the air. Two spotters, who are sighted, help by calling out a single number corresponding to part of the field. Woodard says spotters use different inflections, almost singing, to indicate how the ball is traveling.
3: Two is like hard hit, it's coming fast. Or two, some people that's for like short drawn out where you know to go in.
1: Woodard grew up learning the game from his father, who's blind. He says beep ball requires players with and without vision to work together.
4: You're a part of it. You're not providing visual guidance after a play, and there's just blind or visually impaired players playing. You're all playing together on the same team.
1: And they help each other off the field as well. Woodard taught one of his players, Joel Talby, how to use the familiar white cane when Talby first started losing his sight.
5: He gave me some of my independence back, you know. I've truly met the best people in life, I believe, through beep ball.
1: Talby's been playing beep ball for 5 years now. But he still says, as a person with vision loss, nothing quite compares to the feeling of running freely to a base 100 feet away. But he stops himself. There is something better.
5: My two-year-old saw me up at the plate, and I hit the ball and made it to third base safely. And he ran up to me saying, "Congrats, Dad. I'm so proud of you." That really did it for me. I don't think I'll have any better moment this year than that right there.
1: As the guys pack up their gear, they look forward to the 50th Beep Baseball World Series, taking place next month in Illinois. For NPR News, I'm Emily Chen Newton in Louisville, Kentucky.

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1: Thank you for listening to KAXE and All Things Considered. I'm Jennifer Barr. It's 5:48. Coming up in a moment, we are going to hear this week's pick from 76 and at 6 o'clock. As it happens, news from a Canadian perspective. Plus, we'll hear the set list, some live music to check out this weekend with Malachi Coons. 7 o'clock, Alyssa Ellen, your volunteer host for On the River, a great mix of music. 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We also thank ICTV, streaming news and information for and about Itasca County at watchictv.org. Tonight's weather, partly cloudy, lows 60 to 65, and tomorrow widespread smoke, mostly sunny, highs 83 to 90. Slight chance of showers. And the meek shall
2: inherit the earth. I'm Heather Johnson, membership coordinator here at KAXE-KBXE. Rush's 2112 is my pick from 76. 2112 is Rush's fourth album, and it's half sci-fi concept album and half just prog rock goodness, all with that distinctive sound. Side one tells the story of a future where individualism is outlawed, and then our hero finds something that changes everything, music. Side two contains five rockin' tracks that are unrelated to side one's story, but they do contain similar themes. In the summer of 1994, 2112 was 18 and I was 14. I didn't have a CD player yet, but vinyl was allegedly on its way out and was abundant at garage sales, which is where I found my copy of 2112. The album spoke to my teenage angst, independence, and nerdiness, and I still have it, and I still scream along.
3: This is All Things Considered from NPR News. I'm Elsa Chang.
0: And I'm Scott Detrow. An entire industry is built around men hanging on to their hair. There's pills, there's foams, there's transplants, there's expensive treatments. And for a long time, the general assumption was that if a man noticed he was going bald, he would do everything he could to stop or to hide that fact. These days, that does not seem to be the case as much. Bald maxing, two X's, very important, is a growing trend online and in real life. An entire corner of the internet has grown around the idea of encouraging dudes to stop fighting their hairlines and just shave the rest off. Now, full disclosure, because you cannot see me on the radio, I have joined this trend in recent years, though I don't think we were calling it bald maxing just yet. Once I did, I wondered why I'd waited so long. Harry James knows that feeling well. He runs Bald Cafe, an online community that's helped thousands of men embrace going bald instead of hiding from it. Harry, welcome.
4: Thank you very much. Yeah, good to be here. Good to be here talking all things bald maxing.
0: I want to start. Have you seen this recent wave of AI pics of George Costanza from Seinfeld, bald with a beard?
4: I did. That was the first one, I think, wasn't it, that kicked off that trend?
0: Yeah.
4: And then the internet took that and ran with it.
0: He looks good.
4: He does, yeah, yeah. Because that's a common thing, you know. There's a few key figures of guys who are kind of rocking the horseshoe, as they call it, you know, and there's that debate. Should they just shave it all or continue to rock the horseshoe? What should they do?
0: If you've got the horseshoe, is the answer ever, yes, you should keep the horseshoe?
4: It truly is up for debate. You know, you've got Thomas Tuchel right now in the England dugout, very much rocking the horseshoe. And I wonder if pure confidence in hair loss, maybe that is the end game. But I think shaving it is definitely a huge step in revealing your baldness, right, to the world. Because the real issue, rather than the amount of physical hair you've got on your head, is, of course, the insecurity around it.
0: Mm-hmm. Very much so. I mean, how do you frame this conversation? You have had so much experience talking to people, talking about this. A lot of men come to the same point of, I don't like my hairline, but it feels scary to go bald. Maybe I think my head looks weird. All sorts of other questions. Mm. Like what to you is the next part of that conversation?
4: Yeah, no, it's probably the question I'm asked the most, right? Is like, is it time? And I always reply with a question, which is, you know, what is life like for you now with the current hair that you have? And when guys start to talk about the weight of needing to keep my balding hidden and disguised is starting to take away from like my enjoyment of things. I'm not going swimming. I just feel so tense. You know, the first thing I do when I walk into the office is go to the bathroom to check the mirror, all these things that I think people who aren't experiencing hair loss kind of overlook, or they don't understand kind of the weight that balding can weigh on a man.
0: Can I tell you what pushed me over?
4: Yeah, no, I really wanted to ask, what was your final straw?
0: I think I could have let it go for a while longer, but I noticed that several times in a row when I was getting haircuts, the barber was kind of doing a little bit of a comb over without me asking. And I was like, good God, absolutely not. And I think that was time to just to see what it would look like.
4: Yeah. Did it weigh on you at all? Like, were there times where you were like, I'm really not feeling good about this, other than the barbershop?
0: You mentioned swimming and I hadn't thought about it, but yes, like popping out of the pool, it did not feel good. And I would try to muss it right away, you know, or just kind of pictures from the back or from the top. And I was like, ooh, I don't like that.
4: Yeah, yeah. Those are the things, you know, little ways that it creeps in. And I think for you, the unintentional comb over was the sign of maybe it's time to kind of really get rid of this. But for some guys, you know, that is their sort of safety net, right? And that is the thing that almost keeps them trapped, right? They need that to feel kind of safe, to feel like they're keeping the balding hidden. And that's when things can get really ugly, you know, in a psychological sense.
0: Yeah. One thing I did want to ask how you think about as we talk about all of this is, this is the case with every trend, right? Like, people talk about a new trend, but it's not really new. And obviously people have been shaving their head for a long time. And I think a lot of black men in particular, this has been something that has been the standard move for a very long period of time. And there's nothing entirely new about embracing this. How do you think about that aspect of this as people talk and think about it more?
4: Yeah, I guess the difference now is there's obviously this narrative around the moment you shave your head where guys are like, nah, you know, I kind of gave up on the hair. You know, I gave up. But I think bald maxing is very much guys seeing it as a positive move. You know, it's like, I'm going to be the bald guy. I'm going to display my self-confidence, and I'm going to max out. I'm going to max out all my other stats, you know, and be the bald maxed man.
0: I'm sure there's somebody listening who has been wearing a baseball cap all the time or fussing with their hair in the mirror as soon as they get to work. What is your advice to somebody who's not sure what to do next?
4: To put it as simply as I can, you need to take a step, no matter how small, outside of your current comfort zone. So more than likely, as the insecurity over your hair loss has increased, you've just shrank yourself more and more and more, you know, clinging to the hat, clinging to a certain style. You need to take a step in the opposite direction. And that can be a physical move with the hair, or with taking the hat off before you enter a coffee shop, or to take the bins out. Or you can cut the hair down. You don't need to do the full head shave. You know, maybe do something like a grade 3-0 on the sides. Just take a gradual step to confront that insecurity.
0: Yeah.
4: And another way you can do this is verbally. You know, like, honestly, you're probably afraid of judgment from people around you if you were to just show up as a bald man. Just have that conversation, because I think exposing it in that way verbally, you see the reaction from people. They're like, all right, whatever, like, that's cool. And you're like, oh, people aren't freaking out. Like, yeah, maybe this is going to be okay. And it can just get that ball rolling for you.
0: Something I didn't fully realize, that decision to shave your hair off is the first of many decisions. And it actually took me a really long time to figure out what the right approach was. You know, fully shaved, leaving some stubble, complementing with a beard. It took a while before I actually felt fully comfortable, even though it was the right. I think the first step was the right one. What advice do you give to guys on trying to figure out those next steps and the degree that works for them?
4: For sure. Like, I've probably had every facial hair style under the sun. You don't need a massive beard. That's a common misconception. Play around with it. Honestly, like, have fun with it. Just because you're now shaving your head doesn't mean you abandon taking care of how you look and your appearance. You can very much still visit a barbershop. I like to treat myself once in a while to that shape up. And actually, that's a huge thing for guys to do. If you're feeling a little bit unsure, go and get it professionally done, because I think that act of, like, a bit of self-care, you know, a bit of self-love can really sort of help you still appreciate yourself, appreciate your look, and majorly up your confidence. Chances are you're going to need to experiment a bit before you're like, yeah, this is my look. But when you find it, roll with it, run with it. Be proud of it and ride off into the sunset never worrying about balding ever again.
0: Harry James runs the Bald Cafe online community. Thank you so much. And know that right now I'm giving you the bald guy head nod.
4: The head nod. Thank you so much for having me. It's been a pleasure.
3: This is NPR News.
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1: 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There's an air quality alert in effect until 11 a.m. Friday for northeastern Minnesota. And for tonight, partly cloudy, lows 60 to 65. And tomorrow, widespread smoke, mostly sunny, highs 83 to 90 with a slight chance of showers and thunderstorms. Highs on Friday in the upper 80s to low 90s. Time for As It Happens.
6: Hello, I'm Neil Kirksall.
7: And I'm Chris Howden. Coming up on As It Happens.
6: Out of control wildfires have spread across vast swaths of Ontario, and thick smoke is drifting across the U.S. border. We'll reach a guide who's wondering if there's anything left of the Wilderness Lodge where he works.
7: And swamped with demand, we'll talk to the owner of Wild Man's Pizza, Pasta, and Python in Florida, a man who has decided to accept invasive Burmese pythons as a form of currency. Thankfully, not the alive ones.
6: Right. Those stories and more coming up for you on the Wednesday edition of As It Happens.

There is more ahead from As It Happens in a few minutes here on KAXE. At 7 o'clock tonight, Alyssa Ellen, your volunteer host for On the River, bringing you a great mix of music. And at 10, more great music on Headwaters with Kari Headland. Right now, we're going to sample our album of the week. It's called Yearnalism by Baby Rose. It's the third album from Jasmine Rose Wilson's project as Baby Rose. And the album leans into retro R&B with influences ranging from disco, Philly soul, Motown, and the music of the 90s. The title of the album ties into the lyrical content of All Kinds of Yearning. You can read more about it at KAXE.org, along with other fresh picks of the week. This song from Baby Rose is called When I'm Gone.

0: This is The Setlist on KAXC, where we highlight live music around the area for the upcoming week. I'm Malachi Coons. We are looking at six shows, Thursday, Friday, and Saturday, in Grand Rapids, Nevis, Crosby, Aiken, and Bemidji. This Thursday, vocalist Ida Shagasemi is playing a living room concert at Room 203 in the Old Central School of Grand Rapids. Shagasemi's music is inspired by her Persian heritage, and she has collaborated with artists like Glenn Hansard and The Swell Season. In Grand Rapids Thursday, she'll be joined by Max and Jeremy Ilvesacker. The Musky Days Festival is this Friday and Saturday in Nevis, with a great lineup of Minnesota artists. On Friday, five bands will take the stage, beginning with Leech Lake folk singer Annie Humphrey at 4:30 and wrapping up with jam funk band Salty Dog at 11. On Saturday, music begins at noon, and throughout the day you can catch Charlie Parr, Kitschy Boogie, Pink Marlena, and more. Back to Friday, Amanda Standalone is playing the Canna Wine Bar in Crosby at 7. She is a folk and blues singer with three albums, most recently You're Still Here from 2022. Three bands are playing Clocko Brewing in Grand Rapids this Saturday, beginning at 3. Folk singer and multi-instrumentalist Emily LaPlante, longtime Minnesota bluesman P.K. Mayo, and Ethio Jazz and global funk band Tattletale. The fifth annual Nature Rocks benefit concert is also Saturday at the Aiken County Fairgrounds. The Gary Lewis-led Jayhawks are headlining with opener Martin Zeller and the Hardways. Doors open at 5. Finally, there's a punk mutual aid show at Rail River Folk School in Bemidji, Saturday nights, called A Night of Noise and Neighbors, beginning at 6. Headliners Menstrual Tramps from the Twin Cities will be joined by four local Bemidji bands. The set list is made possible by the Arts and Cultural Heritage Fund.
1: Hello, I'm Neil Kirksall.
2: Good evening, I'm Chris Howden. This is As It Happens. Tonight.
1: In the Line of Fire, Part 1, enormous wildfires have engulfed parts of northwestern Ontario. A wilderness guide tells us about his escape and worries about the fate of the lodge where he works.
2: In the Line of Fire, Part 2, Ontario MPP Saul Mamakwa says the devastation is unimaginable and that First Nations communities in the path of the fire have been hit especially hard.
1: Nightmare Fuel, an Edmonton man who survived a deadly gas explosion caused by a car crash, tells us why he went back inside his building, knowing he might not come back out.
2: Passive-aggressive behavior. When cats lick each other, it's mass adorbs. But a new study suggests it's not always a sign of love. It's sometimes just another form of cattiness.
1: Consolation prize. While visiting for the World Cup, Scottish fans fell in love with Boston and vice versa. Now, the city of Glasgow is joining the affectionate pylon by sending an affectionate pylon.
2: And that'll be 10 big ones, please. A Florida restaurant is encouraging the hunt for invasive snakes by accepting Burmese pythons as currency. And in return, serving you a pizza topped with snake bits. As It Happens, the Wednesday edition, radio that's always time well serpent.

0: Communities across northwestern Ontario are burning. Dozens of wildfires have forced people to flee their homes for the safety of Thunder Bay, a city that is quickly running out of room. Given the spread of the fires, evacuees are worried they won't have homes to return to. And for people from places like Armstrong, Ontario, there just isn't much information yet. Tom Rossi works as a guide and remote outpost manager at Wabakimi Lodge, just outside of Armstrong. He left the community two nights ago. We reached him in Lapi, just outside of Thunder Bay.
1: Tom, what is it like where you're standing right now? What are you seeing around you?
2: Well, it was very calm just a little while ago, but now the wind just picked up in the last 10 minutes, and it's very smoky here.
1: What's the latest news you've heard from back in Armstrong, the state of things there, and the state of the lodge?
2: The latest I've heard is that we don't exactly know what is going on at the lodge, because it's just word of mouth and just some surrounding lodges and stuff. People have driven by and taken photos and videos. But as of our lodge, we don't exactly know what is going on yet. And we would like to get our feet on the ground there to see what's going on, really.
1: But that's clearly not possible now.
2: No, the highway is actually closed. There's a reserve halfway up, and they closed the highway there, so only emergency personnel can get in.
1: You live in a trailer not far from the lodge, right by the lodge, in fact, right?
2: Yeah, I'm right at the lodge. There's the three of us that were up there at the time. We were switching over, and there's some Margaret, which is one of the Bruce's wife and owner of the lodge. They were just leaving that morning, and then we were switching over, so we were just taking care of what had to be done that day, and it was a beautiful day. It was one of the hottest days on record, and over 40 degrees there, and we went down to the lake to go swim, started seeing some smoke on the other side of the lake, and that's where it all started.
1: And how much time did you have after that to assess, prepare, and then get on the road?
2: Well, we were down there swimming and enjoying a couple of beverages, and we figured, well, maybe this is going to pass, and it's just getting, the smoke are getting thicker and thicker, and then it was 4 o'clock when we were down there, so around 5, 6, we decided to start making some dinner, because we might have to eat, and then start packing, and that was our plan, and all of a sudden the smoke just came. It was just so intense, it blocked out the sun, and it was getting pretty dark. So we started cooking, and then we got the word. We had a contact from people from the city of Armstrong, and they were telling us that, you know, might be evacuation within the next few hours. So, and then we started loading up our lot of our gear, and then we have other people. There's a pilot that flies for us that's not there at the moment, so we took his gear. And then we took a lot of the documents that we needed from the lodge, and then all our gear, and loaded them all on. So that took probably about 2 hours. And then we got word that there were some customers we had to go get picked up from Wilderness North, which is at Mackenzie Lake. So we went there, and then at that time it was already black, dark.
1: Oh, my goodness.
2: It was 10:30 at night, so... So it was getting pretty little dramatic there. We didn't know what to do.
1: How many customers?
2: We just picked up two, and there was quite a few still left in the forest, but the planes were running full tilt. They were getting their own customers and other customers, and they were going all afternoon long.
1: So the darkness, you mentioned it's dramatic. What exactly was happening at that hour?
2: Well, it was there was a thick cloud coming, and you could smell the smoke, and it was coming fast, and it was very strong winds, probably I'd say about 30 to 50 kilometer hour winds, and heavier gusts at times, so the fire was just coming in fast. So we were all set, we were loaded up, and then we took our customers to the lodge, and they hadn't eaten or anything, so we fed them a little bit and gave them some drinks. And the hydro in the neighbor's resort, the Ogoki, had gone out, and a tree fell on the line. And there were some other issues we noticed when we were picking up the customers, that they were working on some hydro issues there. So they were kind of blocking us too, so we couldn't get out of the driveway. And so anyway, we waited for a few minutes for everybody to collect themselves, and then we just headed on the road around just before midnight.
1: How does this situation compare to others you've experienced, other fires you've experienced there?
2: Well, the fires haven't been all that close. I've had one fire. We were working on one of the outpost cabins, and the fire was just over the hill, and that was just about 2 months ago. And we were getting covered in ash when it was, so we called in to get airlifted out of there. We were supposed to stay a day or two later, but yeah, it was a little too risky. We didn't, if the wind would have changed, we would have burnt up there. So we didn't want that to happen.
1: When do you think you might get word back about Armstrong and the lodge?
2: Well, it's a matter of when the fires go through that area and when they get them under control. And then if they open up the highway for access, and then as soon as they open up the highway, we're going up. It was a little tense, I can tell you that. It was a few moments that there was a few different words said and spoken. And the tensions were a little bit high at times. But we calmed down and calmed each other down, and it's good. We have a good team.
1: Well, you take care, Tom, and I hope we stay in touch.
2: Okay. Thank you very much.
0: Tom Rossi is a wildfire evacuee from Armstrong, Ontario. We reached him in Lapi. Saul Mamakwa is a member of provincial parliament for the riding of Kiwetinung in Ontario. We reached him at the airport in Thunder Bay.
1: Saul Mamakwa, what is your sense right now about when fire crews might be able to get these fires under control?
3: You know, we have no idea where things are at with respect to when these will be under control. I know there's quite a few that are not under control, and there's some that are under control. But yeah, we have no idea. We have no sense of where that's happening.
1: What do you make of what you have seen and what you're hearing from evacuees at this point?
3: I think from what I've seen and what we're seeing all over Northern Ontario is, you know, Northern Ontario is burning. And also we are hearing almost nothing, if not nothing, from our Prime Minister, from our Premier of Ontario. And this situation is urgent and needs to be treated as the emergency it is.
1: In a statement earlier, just thinking back to what the federal government has said so far, you know, they're saying that they're ready to offer help to the province. The province hasn't put in that specific request for that emergency kind of help, at least yet. Have you spoken to the Premier or other provincial officials about what might come next?
3: About a couple of days ago, when we found out about Collins, I did speak to the Minister of Natural Resources for Ontario very briefly, just to kind of get an update of what's really going on. And at that time, we had confirmed that, in fact, we have lost homes in Collins. And so to this day, I haven't talked to the Premier. I haven't talked to any other ministers recently. I was just inundated with, you know, with some of the, especially yesterday, like things were just happening all over, you know, all over Northern Ontario, like these updates from different communities, and I could not keep up. And

0: tell you when my request was denied, and then whatever, they sent me a map of all the fires, and that's pretty much it. And then I think that if that's me, and what about the communities? Like, the like, what's the plan?
1: Yeah, listeners just heard from an evacuee who is usually based near Armstrong. You know, he has a place to stay just outside Thunder Bay. But officials from Gull Bay First Nation were saying just last night that there are no more accommodations available in Thunder Bay for members of its First Nation, and they were preparing for members to try to make their way to Toronto. What is your sense today? Is there room in Thunder Bay for everyone?
0: There is. There are no rooms in Thunder Bay. There are no rooms. Thunder Bay is at capacity for whatever reason. Like, there's lots of always things happening, right? Whether it's business, whether it's healthcare and emergencies, whatever. Like, and Thunder Bay has always been a good host to evacuees, but the capacity is the issue. And I think it's really far for First Nations to be able to be evacuated to, you know, to Southern Ontario. And we need to be able to have those wraparound services and move them quickly as possible. And I think it's important that these services are in place. And, you know, I don't know how much preparation is happening with respect to the number of evacuees that we can hold here in Ontario. Like, is it a couple thousands? Is it 10,000? Like, we need to be able to have that and you know, have municipalities in place and properly resourced by federal and provincial governments to be able to house these people just in case that happens. It's only mid-July, right?
1: There are so many striking images and videos already that are verified from these fires. One of the most striking is one that you've spoken about and shared. It is of a CN train traveling near Armstrong. Can you describe for our listeners who have not seen it what you see in that video?
0: I think what you see in there is, first off, like, the CN workers are safe, but it is a very traumatic experience for them. Yeah. And I've spoken to a couple of them, and they had no time. Yeah. They were parked because it was a meeting point of two trains. So you see, at the end of the video, you see the train that they were waiting for.
1: Yeah. Well, it's a complete inferno around them, bright red.
0: So yeah. I think this was like, you know, they weren't sure that they were going to get out alive. Yeah. And, you know, when I talked to the gentleman that that took that video, I said, you know, it was for people to see, just in case we had, you know, we didn't make it. Just people could see that what we went through. And then I think that's kind of the sense of it. And like, this is real. You know, the video highlights the reality that people are facing on the ground. For many people, this feels far away, but in northern Western Ontario, this is all too real. We cannot see this happen again. We need more, you know, planes or choppers to make sure that, you know, 100 plus fires that are in northwestern Ontario, to make sure that, you know, there's enough helicopters, you know, monitoring all these little fires, because, you know, this came out of nowhere. And I think we need to be able to have a good system in place.
1: Do you think, Saul, from the images you've seen and the intensity, the extraordinary footage, including the from inside that CN train, is it so extraordinary and so vivid? Is it enough, do you think, to make the kind of change or pivot that we haven't seen before, that you haven't seen before?
0: I hope so. I hope so. I hope that, you know, the images that we see from Collins, from the different communities, that the realities that we are living in as Northern Ontarians, I hope the rest of Ontario, the rest of Canada, but also the rest of the world sees this as, you know, the impacts of what we're doing, like, you know, what we're doing in this world. They have different things in mind about, you know, they want to develop these lands, but we have to be able to come up with a solution that has least impact on these lands.
1: Saul, I appreciate this. Thank you.
0: All right. Thanks for having me.
2: Saul Mamakwa is the deputy leader of the Ontario New Democratic Party. We reached him in Thunder Bay.

0: The Florida Everglades are home to an undulating abundance of invasive Burmese pythons, and the state of Florida wants nothing more than to evict them permanently. Hence the Florida Python Challenge. As we've talked about before on the program, the annual competition sees snake hunters clear the swamps of as many pythons as they can in the hopes of winning a $10,000 prize. Now, obviously, the folks who compete in that competition are adventurous, but Dusty Crum is looking for the most adventurous among them. Mr. Crum is the owner of Wild Man's Pizza, Pasta, and Python, where pythons are on the menu and are also a form of currency. We reached Dusty Crum in Everglades City, Florida, as he was just starting his day.
1: Dusty, I hear it was a late night for you, and we've got you up early. What were you out doing?
2: Oh, we're out there snaking, you know, and snaking ain't easy. Sometimes, you know, you're doing this, pulling all-nighters, trying to find the snake. But it's nothing new to me. I hunt 365, 7 days a week, all year round. So it's another day at work for me. But, you know, we're trying to be a part of the Python Challenge like always and try to remove these snakes from our environment so we can balance the ecosystem.
1: How do you do it?
2: I don't know. I ask myself that question a lot.
1: Second
2: just
1: nature,
2: determination and freaking real, just being stupid, I guess, and not giving up.
1: Will you go back out again tonight?
2: Oh, absolutely.
1: So who runs the restaurant?
2: My brother's over there running it. There's a lot of commotion going on in there right now of all the hunters coming down the Python Challenge. Everybody's kind of acts as the unofficial hub, and everybody meets up there and swaps stories and strategies and enjoys a good pizza, too. So.
1: Yeah, and sometimes brings you a python, as our listeners heard. It's a form of currency at your restaurant. What is the trade?
2: That's it, yeah. You get any python, you get a free specialty pizza, large pizza of your choice.
1: And how many have you exchanged so far this season?
2: Probably at least 24 here recently. I mean, it's kind of a thing, you know, especially the local kids around Everglades City and stuff. They catch them. They don't know what to do with them. They're hungry. They want pizza.
1: As you said, you know, they can pick whatever pizza they want and get it for free if they bring in a python. Which one? Well, I know which one you're going to suggest. Python pizza, maybe? What's your pitch for that one?
2: I mean, I'm more of a pepperoni kind of guy, but the python does have a good flavor. It's edible. It's a delicacy in other countries. You look it up and Google it. It's expensive as of a meat. You try to find it, but
1: what does it taste like?
2: Yeah, it tastes to me. It's like alligator without the fish taste. Alligator has a little hint of fish to it.
1: Okay.
2: I mean, it's got a gamey flavor. It's good. It's a good meat. It's really white, lean. I mean, the python is pure muscle, so it's a...
1: Chewy then.
2: It's a lot of meat on there.
1: I've never had alligator, so... And for those of us who... Others who haven't, you know, is there a seafood that it's... Other seafood that it's similar to, texture-wise?
2: Not really. Not really, because it's... They don't eat fish, so it's not really like a seafood thing. It's more of a... You know, they're eating mammals and birds. They eat alligators. I mean, everybody wants to try it, of course. Okay. It's kind of a novelty, you know?
1: And what's your favorite way to prepare it? I mean, do you grill it? Do you jerky it?
2: Yeah, they can make the jerky. I cut a little bites, little pieces, and throw it in cast iron with some garlic butter. It's really good that way, too.
1: Okay, noted.
2: Make tacos. We've done all kinds of stuff with it.
1: And is it legal?
2: Right now I'm making...
1: Like, does this fit into the state's food safety laws?
2: I mean, we do this stuff on our own, you know. We've tested them. But no, it's not processed in a butcher facility, so we can't legally serve it yet.
1: You can give it away for free, but you can't sell it. Is that right?
2: Yeah.
1: Okay. Any officials, agriculture officials, come and try your offerings?
2: Yeah, I've had guys from the state come in and try it, and, you know, everybody's curious what it's like, what it tastes like.
1: How did you get into the restaurant business, but also the hunting?
2: Well, it kind of came from each other. The pizza, I have a pizza oven in my hunting truck. So when we're out there hunting these long nights and hours, we actually cook pizzas while we're riding down the road hunting. So kind of started there. And then I love pizza. I've been hunting pizza a lot longer than pythons.
1: How long?
2: I mean, all my life. I'm a pizza guy, so it's just... I hate pizza every day, just different forms of it.
1: Can you imagine a day without pizza and or pythons in your life at this point?
2: I couldn't. You'd probably have to put me on Mars or a foreign planet or something.
1: I do have to ask you, because when we talk about pizza on the show, as I've said before, I'm contractually obligated to also ask how you feel about pineapple on pizza.
2: Yeah, I don't know if that's really allowed legally by law, but we do it. I mean, I don't know if we're breaking the law.
1: Python's more acceptable than pineapple, for real?
2: Yeah, I would think, but, you know, people, I make a Hawaiian pizza with ham, onion, and pineapple, and it's like one of my top sellers, so okay. I guess it is a thing, you know? Maybe I'll have to try that one day, but I still am staying in my lane.
1: You have not tried it?
2: I have not. I can't push myself and force myself to go that far out on the limb.
1: You have to draw the line somewhere, yeah?
2: Yeah, exactly.
1: Let me ask you just before we let you go, Dusty. This effort has been going on, the Python Challenge has been going on for a while. You've been participating, as you said, trying to balance the ecosystem out, as you put it. Is it working?
2: It sure is. It's one, raising awareness, which is important for people to know what's going on down here in our Everglades. You know, this is our Everglades for all of us to enjoy. So we want, you know, people to come down here and see the magic of the Everglades and enjoy it and be a part of it. And without, you know, trying to do something about this python population and giving the native animals a chance, you know,
1: is it making a dent, though, this challenge?
2: The challenge does. It's, you know, it's hatchling season, so the some of the nests are starting to pop open now. I mean, they're going to continue to pop open this month and into next month. So we have some early nests that are hatching out, and it's important to get the babies before they have a chance to do any damage to any of our native wildlife.
1: Dusty, I'm very glad we could speak. I hope you get some rest before you head out there again. I appreciate this.
2: Yeah, I'm going to try to get some rest and get a pizza for sure.
1: Obviously,
2: and I'm going to
1: yes.
2: get out there and get a snake.
1: Thank you.
2: You're welcome. Have a great day.
0: Dusty Crum is the owner of Wild Man's Pizza, Pasta, and Python in Everglades City, Florida.

0: Time once again for the Daily As It Happens News Quiz. First, though, I'll take a quick moment to salute yesterday's winners, Pancake Richardson and Brenda the Talking Giraffe, each of whom has won $1 million. Amazing work, you two. Your checks are in the... Sorry, just a second. Pardon? Oh. Okay. Yeah, that makes more sense. Sorry, everybody. Our show director tonight, Sarah, is just telling me that nothing I just said was real. I must have dreamed it. Well, that's fine. But we do have a news quiz today. The prize, though, is nothing. Now, listen closely.
1: My first official welcoming ceremony for... But it's a pretty special one, isn't it? Because this tells the story of what happened this summer.
2: This is not just a silly... And we're all kind of not sure why we actually are celebrating this thing. But it means love.
0: What could Massachusetts Governor Maura Healey and Scottish man Danny Campbell be talking about in that clip? We'll give you a moment to mull it over. Time's up. Here is the answer.
1: My first official welcoming ceremony for a traffic cone. This cone tells the story of what happened this summer.
2: This is not just a silly cone. It means love.
0: A traffic cone. A traffic cone that Governor Healey and Boston Mayor Michelle Wu traveled to the airport to meet and sign. A traffic cone that Scottish soccer fans Danny Campbell and Andrew Dobby escorted all the way from Scotland to that airport as a token of the new bond between the cities of Glasgow and Boston. Now, Scotland fans made a lot of friends when they traveled to Massachusetts to watch the World Cup, and they also brought some of their traditions, as Glaswegian podcaster Craig Telfer told Neil last month.
3: So in Glasgow city centre, there is a statue of the Duke of Wellington on riding a horse. And it's just famously for years that statue has had a traffic cone in its head. So there's about... When I was leaving to come to the harbour today, I've just been in Provincetown. When I went to get the boat, I walked past three different statues, all with traffic cones on their heads. It's remarkable. We've completely taken over.
4: And you're proud. I can hear the pride in your voice.
3: Yeah, it's great. I think that Scotland fans have really embraced Boston.
0: Well, this new cone is a symbol of the new transatlantic relationship between Boston and Glasgow. It's emblazoned with the Red Sox logo, a picture of bagpipes, a picture of a Scottish sausage sandwich, and the slogan, No Boston, No Party, a reference to the Tartan Army's anthem, No Scotland, No Party. Mr. Campbell is right. The cone does mean love. Love sent from Glasgow to mark the budding romance between two cities and to consummate the relationship. Here's Jock Strap with Glasgow.

0: Jockstrap with Glasgow.
1: We're going to take a short break now. When we return, an Edmonton man says he is just realizing how close he came to death after an explosion ripped through his apartment building.
0: Stay tuned. I'm Chris Howden.
1: And I'm Neil Kirksall.

0: Thanks for listening to As It Happens on People Powered KAXE. I'm Jennifer Barr. 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Weather for tonight, partly cloudy, low 60 to 65, and tomorrow, widespread smoke, mostly sunny, slight chance of showers and thunderstorms, highs 83 to 90. Lows tomorrow night in the mid-60s, and by Friday, slight chance of showers, mostly sunny, highs in the upper 80s to low 90s.
1: They hadn't planned to stay at hotels, but that's where dozens of people in North Edmonton woke up today after a fire destroyed their apartment building. Police say that on Monday night, a vehicle hit the three-story building, causing a gas leak and a fire that killed one person. Six people were taken to hospital, and two others are still unaccounted for. Dozens of residents of the building are temporarily staying in hotels downtown while the investigation continues. The Canadian Red Cross has also stepped in to help those who've been displaced. Randolph Pattimore rents an apartment on the second floor of the building. He witnessed the crash. We reached him in Edmonton.
2: Randolph, how are you holding up today?
3: I guess reality is starting to sink in that how close I am. My life just about ended. And being so close to the explosion and, you know, my two dogs passed away in it.
2: Oh, I'm so sorry.
3: I think about it and I tear up. But I also think about the people that I saved and got them out of the building. Yeah. And the fast reacting of phoning 911.
2: How did you manage to do that? What do you remember about, you know, when you realized on Monday that something had happened?
3: Well, sitting in the living room and being a hot day and that, the windows are open. And I hear a vehicle outside rev up really loud. And then all of a sudden to hear something get hit and feel that in the living room, I was like, what the heck's going on here? So to get up and see somebody hit the building, not knowing at the time what he hit, and I ran downstairs. By that time, there's probably 30 people outside.
2: It was just a few minutes after the crash.
3: Oh, gosh, about maybe 15 seconds after the crash.
2: Okay.
3: And I could smell gas. I said, that's natural gas. Everybody needs to get out of here. And so I went back upstairs to my apartment, and I told my roommate, Matt, I said, we need to get out of here. He just got out of the shower. So I went into the living room, and I grabbed my phone, and I called 911.
2: And this is all just a matter of, as you said, barely minutes.
3: About seven minutes total. And I'm on the phone, and I thought I heard the car start, and I was right, because all of a sudden, it sounded like a freight train all of a sudden coming through. And I saw the windows kind of like bow out. And then like a racing car, it just raced right in. And I lifted up off the couch. Everything jumped about 3 feet. And our floor opened up. The dogs were gone. And I grabbed my phone before I fell. And I ran to the kitchen as fire was already now going across the ceiling.
2: This is after the explosion.
3: After the explosion.
2: Had you called 911 just before?
3: I was on the phone with them still. And I stayed on the phone. And I went down to the end of the hall. I was going to go to the back. And I thought, no, I can feel heat. So I went to the right, which took us to the front door. And there was a little girl who I helped down the stairs and her mom. And get them out. I couldn't breathe. I got asthma.
2: Was there any part of you in, you know, you were outside of the building after the crash. You smelled the gas. You knew people needed to get out.
3: I went back
2: in. You went back in? I mean, was there any part of you that said maybe, you know, that thought about staying outside?
3: No. I had to get my buddy out. I had to get other people out of the building. I didn't even think of it. You know, I kind of look at life in a way, sense that this is my time, this is my time, but I'm not going to sit around and say, you know, why didn't I do anything? I've never been like that. You know, half the people, they know me and didn't know me. Me and Matthew were the only two white people in the whole building. But I communicated with them all in different ways, and they're good people. I didn't want to see them get hurt. I lost everything. I don't care. The only thing, I don't know what we're going to do after tomorrow.
2: What happens tomorrow?
3: We're out of the hotel.
2: That's as much as the Red Cross supporting you at this point?
3: Well, as much as the mayor will do. Mm. It's mayor, I guess, has to approve, because I don't know, Red Cross, who they run through. They're good people. I guess they got their hands full. I was only back to get a medical done and everything so I could go back to work. But now I lost all my ID and everything.
2: So basically, you just have your cell phone and the clothes that were on your back.
3: Exactly.
2: What are you going to do after tomorrow if the assistance doesn't continue? We know some people were getting help from the Canadian Red Cross, and you said that the city has put people up at this hotel for another day. You were given a food voucher, I think. But what are you going to do next?
3: I don't know. I'm just praying. I'm not a God-fearing man, but I'm starting to believe I should be, because I've been so lucky, I guess. You know, I should have been dead. I should have never made that. Somebody up there has another plan for me, and I have no idea what I'm going to do. We've got no place to go. I don't, because I don't have family in Edmonton.
2: And for work, you're a trucker, is that right?
3: Yes, that is correct.
2: And so when were you set to head back out?
3: Well, as soon as I got the okay for medical, that my health is okay, because that's what the BC government wants for my license. I'm 59 years old.
2: How long did you live in that building, Randolph?
3: I was in the building for 3 months.
2: What's it like there?
3: It's very calm, very quiet. The North End, as they consider the low-end crime and everything else, I didn't see it. I just seen very genuine people who were trying to make it by.
2: What have police and fire officials said to you, if anything, since all of this, knowing what you were able to help do?
3: Well, yesterday, an officer who I had to go down the alley wanted to take a picture of the building. He says, "You can't come down this way." He goes, "Anybody help me?" I said, "The Red Cross." He goes, "Hold on a second." He goes, "I know you." And he goes, "You're the one who called this in." I said, "Yes, it was." And he goes, "Hold on." He says, "Let me see what I can do for you." Right away, he jumped into a position to help me find out what was going on with Red Cross and anybody else that was in our suite, you know, get them all situated.
2: Is that comforting, at least?
3: It was comforting.
2: If city officials are listening, Randolph, what do you and the others at the hotel, what do you need most? What do you want them to know?
3: We need some kind of financing, and we need a place to call home again. We all lost everything we owned, from family heirlooms to stuff that we worked so hard for. Mm-hmm. And we lost pets, too. Not that we can replace them.
2: Yeah. What were your dogs' names?
3: Teddy and Toby.
2: Toby.
3: They're only 3 and 4 years old.
2: What kind of dogs were they?
3: Poodle cross. Oh, the Belgium Terriers.
2: Sorry for your loss, Randolph.
3: Yeah.
2: I appreciate this. I hope that you get the kind of support that you need, and the others there too.
3: Yeah, I do too. Yes. Sir. The others never. Nobody asked for this.
2: Thank you. Thank
3: You're
2: you
3: welcome.
2: For this. You take care, Randolph.
3: Okay, thank you. Have a good evening.
1: Randolph Pattimore lived in an apartment building that was destroyed by an explosion and fire earlier this week. He's in Edmonton. We contacted the city of Edmonton and the mayor's office for comment, but we didn't hear back before airtime.

0: Just weeks ago, Keir Starmer pledged that he would not quit. Today, he answered his final questions in the UK House of Commons as Prime Minister. Mr. Starmer announced his resignation last month because of tanking poll numbers and pressure from the public and members of his own party. On Monday, he'll formally step down and will hand power over to his successor, Andy Burnham. Today, opposition leader Kemi Badenoch warned that the move will not solve the Labour Party's woes.
1: I say this to Labour MPs with as much goodwill as I can muster. We have been where you are. Changing Prime Minister is not a silver bullet. Indeed, it may be that the Labour Party's troubles are only just beginning. Solving the fundamental problems in this country will require difficult decisions. And you also need to know how to get things done. The Prime Minister once said that when he pulled the levers, nothing happened. Why did he think that was?
2: Minister.
3: Well, Mr. Speaker, we did pull the levers. We pulled the levers to stabilise the economy, and we've stabilised the economy. We pulled the levers to strengthen our public services, and NHS waiting lists are coming down at the fastest rate for 17 years. We pulled a big lever on child poverty, and this government will be doing more on child poverty than any government ever, including previous Labour governments. We put the biggest investment into defence and security, and our international standing has been restored. But, Mr. Speaker, we also pulled the lever on the individual cases that matter, including individuals like Carla, who's in the gallery today. She it was one of the parents that came to see me about online harm and the harm it can do to our young children, and that's why we banned social media for under-16s. And Daniel, who's also here with his son, who spoke to me many times about the struggles he's had with the cost of living and the need for a safe and secure home for every family and every child to grow up in. They're the people, Mr. Speaker, that matter more to me than anything else, because it's their lives that I think about when we make decisions in this government.
0: UK Prime Minister Keir Starmer and before him Conservative Party leader Kemi Badenoch speaking in the House of Commons today.

0: Todd Blanche told the U.S. Senate Judiciary Committee that he'll approach the job with a straightforward philosophy, quote, do the right thing, enforce the laws, and put bad guys in jail, unquote. The question is, will enough senators believe him? Today, Mr. Blanche, Donald Trump's former personal lawyer, faced questions from the committee regarding his nomination for attorney general. In May, he signed off on a deal to create a fund for people the president believed had been targeted by the government, which generated rare criticism from Republicans and Democrats alike. On Monday, a federal judge hammered him for his role in creating the fund, which Mr. Blanche now says is dead. Republican Senator John Cornyn may hold the crucial swing vote on Todd Blanche's confirmation, and today he wanted to know just how dead it really is.
1: Let's talk a little bit about the settlement agreement and the release. First of all, I believe you have said that the weaponization fund is a moot issue. Is that your position?
2: Yes, it is a moot issue, meaning there is no weaponization fund. The weaponization fund is dead. It's not moving forward.
1: On page 4, this settlement agreement may be modified only upon the written agreement of the parties. Has there been a written agreement of the parties to modify the settlement fund?
2: No, the settlement fund's just not moving forward. There's no modification. It's just it never started. No money went from the Treasury to any other account. There's no commissioners. It's not moving forward.
1: Well, so the settlement agreement remains as it was originally, but I hear what you're saying. Is the settlement agreement enforceable as a contract by the parties?
2: Well, yes, it's an enforceable document. So I suppose if President Trump's counsel sought to enforce it, they potentially could.
1: Including the weaponization fund.
2: Well, they could try to enforce the contract. They can't force the Department of Justice to move forward with the weaponization fund. They could potentially say that, I suppose, that we breached by not moving forward. They haven't done that, and I'm not aware that they're planning on doing that. Like I said, Senator, and Senator Durbin talked about this, but I've talked extensively with you and other colleagues about potentially codifying so there's no weaponization fund, which is certainly something that could be done. And I wasn't meaning to insult this body, but just that in response to questions from senators about whether that could be done, we very much are okay with that.
1: Did you talk to the president about the settlement? He originally sued for $10 billion and settled for an apology and this weaponization fund and then the release of future liability for tax audits. Did you discuss it with him?
2: No. I did not. He had outside counsel. I did not discuss it with his outside counsel either. It was done by other people in the office.
1: And this was a lawsuit brought.
2: Can I qualify that?
1: Sure.
2: After when we determined not to move forward, as the president has said, that's the only time that he and I had any conversations about this at all was after when it was dead, when we said we're not moving forward.
0: Senator John Cornyn questioning Todd Blanche in Washington, D.C. today before a confirmation hearing before the Senate Judiciary Committee.

0: Cats have a bad reputation. People, especially dog people, dismiss cats as aloof, selfish, standoffish, and sleepy. Well, I will admit that they are sleepy. And I would argue that the other criticisms are undeserved. But a study out of Belgium does not exactly bolster my argument. Researchers at Ghent University have just published a new study on why cats groom each other. They analyzed instances of cats licking other cats, a behavior scientifically known as allo-grooming. And their findings reveal that their motivation is not always altruistic. Morgan Van Bella is the lead author of the study. We reached her in Ghent, Belgium.
1: Morgan, I know the inspiration was close to home here. You were watching your own cats. What were they doing that sparked your curiosity?
2: Yes, so I have two cats, Fabio and Gio, and sometimes they would lick each other, and often there would be like some strange things happening around it. For example, one of them would lay on a soft blanket by a window, and the other would come and he would lick like a bit in the neck, but then this licking would like proceed into biting, and in the end the cat lying on the blanket would move away. Mm-hmm. And the blanket would go to the other cat. So it's kind of like looked to me like a bit like competition about this blanket.
1: Not so much comforting each other or caring for each other. How long have you had Fabio and Gio?
2: They're now 8 years old, so okay. Yeah.
1: In the past, when you'd see them lick each other, did you think that they were just having fun and being playful?
2: I'm a veterinarian, so when we look at cats and their behavior and how they behave socially, it was often assumed that allo-grooming is like this friendly behavior, that it enhances the bond between cats, and that when two cats allo-groom, it instantly means that they are friends. So I was looking at my cats through this view, and I thought, okay, maybe sometimes they're doing this friendly licking, but sometimes it's something else. So, and that kind of like sparked the curiosity for this study to look deeper into it.
1: And I mean, I think we have the general idea, as you said, about cats, but also more broadly, for most animals, when they're allo-grooming, is it kindness?
2: Mm-hmm. Yeah, indeed. We see also in other animals, there's similar relationships between allo-grooming and social bonding. And for example, like the activity being relaxing both for the groomer and for the animal being groomed. But also in other species, we see it might have other functions related to hygiene. But also, for example, in apes, we see allo-grooming is also used as a reconciliation, we call it. So mm-hmm. After a conflict, apes would go grooming each other, kind of like to say sorry or to make up for a fight.
1: So to dig deeper, as you wanted to do, you put out a call for videos. 53 households, they had to have two or more cats. What did those videos reveal?
2: Mm-hmm. So yeah, we indeed recruited those people, and we asked them to record videos of this allo grooming for us, and we gave them like specific instructions. So we had like more or less the same videos for every participant. And then we really looked at these videos like in detail. We scored every behavior that was happening into the videos, and also like how the allo grooming looked. And then we saw that allo grooming can indeed have this function in social bonding, happens in this friendly or affiliative context, but also we saw the other thing, that it might be also associated with some kind of social tension. And we called it like sometimes allo-grooming is used as this, like we say, passive-aggressive sign. So cats using this grooming to like subtly convey a message like, I don't like you here, or I want your blanket, or it's a bit tense between cats.
1: How does that tension become obvious? I mean, is it just what the cats are sensing? Does it look the same to you from the outside? Because if they're licking, they're licking. Like, what's different there to suggest tension?
2: Yeah, indeed. So we discriminated this context based on everything what happens around the allo grooming, so how it looks. So when we see cats like grooming a bit tense, we see it will often happen around the neck region, because mm-hmm. that's the region that cats will often also bite during fights or when they capture prey. And also we see these cats will have like an asymmetric body posture. So one cat will lean over the other cats, whilst when it's friendly, we see they often will have the same body posture. So they will be both lying together or sitting together. What we also saw is that the grooming is often followed by the cat being groomed, not being happy and showing it by turning the ears backwards. So we saw like these subtle signals of tension.
1: And is the licking coming before the ultimate conflict?
2: Yeah, we saw mostly there was first licking and then a conflict. So first licking and then turning ears and starting to bow at each other or like biting. But it can also be sometimes after the conflict.
1: What accounts for the variation in behavior, do you think? How much of it is, you know, the individual personality of cats or the makeup of the family, you know, the household that they're in?
2: I think for sure there's like personality effect and also like if the cats are a match or not. So I think it's important for people, like maybe if they see this tense grooming, to look at how the cats are doing in other contexts. Are they also tense in other contexts? Are they staring a lot at each other, hiding or avoiding each other? Then it's maybe a problem with the relationships. But sometimes also, of course, cats can have these slight conflicts between themselves. And if cats see and if owners see that the cats in other contexts are playing or are resting together, then there's maybe not really that much concern needed.
1: Fabio and Gio, your cats have lived together for a while, 8 years, you said, all right? So that incident that sparked your curiosity to set you off on this course and this study, is that, how often is that happening? What's their vibe generally? They're getting along?
2: Yeah, their vibe generally is very good because they will also often use this like affiliative allo grooming. So like cuddle up together, like being close and groom each other then nicely around the head and the ears. Fabio and Gio generally have a good relationship.
1: Okay,
2: so
1: good. I'm glad to hear it. Wouldn't want to split them up. You obviously love animals. You love your cats and cats in general. But as you know, I don't need to tell you, it's no secret that there is this perception that cats look out for themselves, that they're selfish generally. Do you think this research will just further fuel that kind of criticism?
2: Maybe in some way, but I hope also it will like inspire people to look at their cats, because we often think, okay, I have two cats, they must be friends, but actually cats are often not that social and there's like a lot of individual differences. So I hope this will help people to like really look at the cats. I think it's super cool that cats use this grooming to like subtly convey a message, to subtly resolve their conflict. And I think it's nice. They're so, yeah, flexible.
1: Morgan, I'm glad we could speak. Thank you.
2: It's my pleasure.
0: Morgan Van Bella is a veterinarian and cat behavioral scientist at Ghent University. We reached her in Ghent, Belgium.
1: You've been listening to As It Happens from CBC, heard across the United States on public radio.
0: You can also find As It Happens wherever you get your podcasts. I'm Chris Howden. Thanks for listening.
1: And I'm Neil Kirksall. Goodbye.

0: evening. My name is Dan Gannon, and coming up in just a second will be a re-airing of an old On the River by our Volunteer of the Year, Alyssa Ellen. Enjoy.
1: 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Well, my name's Alyssa Ellen. I'm super pumped to be here with you on this beautiful June evening for this edition of On the River. We feature a mix of folk, rock, blues, jazz, and world music. We go acoustic. We go electric. We do a little bit of everything here, which is why I love hosting this show. If you are interested in becoming a volunteer, it is so easy and so fun. You can just text the word volunteer to 218-326-1234. I've got some tunes lined up for you from, we're going to go from the Beatles, and we're going to end up getting into some Hail Mary Malin, which is some hip hop, and some newer music from Mitski. We've got new music from Glitterati, Minnesota band. So we're going to have some fun here tonight together. But first, thank you so much for tuning in on this gorgeous day. Let's get into it. So this first set, we're going to hear a new single from Tyrants in Therapy. We're going to also hear new music from Elizabeth and the Catapult. I got something from Good Morning Bedlam coming your way, but first, we're going to hear from the Beatles. And John Lennon and Paul McCartney on this day in 1963 composed this super successful tune in a hotel room in Newcastle, England. Here they are, the Beatles with She Loves You.